0: Eric Clapton, From the Cradle, Blues Before Sunrise. Got a little email here from Carrie out in California. She's listening, and I'll be playing a song for her a little later. I just got to check my mail here. There's another one coming in. And, I hate the way they set up this mailbox now. I got to go through 20 different things. But here we are. We're good. And also out in B.C., the Yulin family is tuned in. Thank you for listening, folks. And I'm going to do this Stevie Ray Vaughan and Albert King, Ask Me No Questions. This is from In Session. This was a great blues one. And I don't know, this was probably about 1999, I think it was released. Ask Me No Questions, Albert King, Stevie Ray Vaughan.
1: Top side. One, two, three.

That was Albert King, Stevie Ray Vaughan from In Session, Ask Me No Questions. I played Eric Clapton, Blues Before Sunrise. Before, that one was 2 minutes and I think 2:59 or something like that. The one that Albert King and Stevie Ray Vaughan does is 15 minutes. I usually don't put that one on, but it's a great recording. If you have it, just sit and listen to it. This is, speaking of the Kings, this is Mr. B.B. King and Roger Daltrey. This is from the album 80, which was in 2005. So that makes B.B. King 89, and he's out there still performing. He's going to be in, I think, in Moncton this summer with a blues show, 89 years old. This is Never Make Your Move Too Soon.

B.B. King, Roger Daltrey, Never Make Your Move Too Soon. It's from 80. Next one I'm going to play is Close to My Fire. That's Beth Hart and Joe Bonamassa. And it's kind of interesting. Joe, I guess, is mid-30s now. But he opened for B.B. King when he was 11 years old. So the boy had talent. And speaking of such, we had a group here just playing recently. It was called the Winnebago School Fiddle Band, and they're from the Hollowater First Nation in Manitoba. There was a 12-year-old drummer there who could play for anybody. This kid was incredible. The whole group, they were just wonderful musicians. They weren't just fiddle. They played everything. All the kids played three or four instruments. It was a great show. And anyway, let me get on with the song here. And this is Beth Hart, Joe Bonamassa, Close to My Fire, from a CD. This is also 2013 release.

Beth Hart, Joe Bonamassa from Seesaw, Close to My Fire. I got a little note from Carrie Osborne. She said, her husband says, I sound like Kevin Costner. I was wondering if that was before or after Waterworld. Of course, you know, when you're on there, you never know what your own voice sounds like. Also got a little note from Dave Hutchins over in Halifax area and making a request. I don't know if I can fill it, but I'm going to try to find something. But in the meantime, there's a gentleman that listens in down in Fort Worth, Texas, and Mr. Preston Morgan. And I got a little song for him. There was two young boys who played here, Trails, Tales, and Tunes. They're both 14 years old, blues players, Nick Earle and Joseph Coffin. And Joe is not only a player, but he's a songwriter. And both influenced very much by Stevie Ray Vaughan, and this is their version of Texas Flood.

0: Nick Earl and Joseph Coffin from St. John's area, Newfoundland. 14 years old. Pretty good boys. Here's a request, and I actually could find it. I'd like to tell all my listeners out there, when it comes to techno stuff, I'm a dinosaur. So if it's not in my computer, I have a hard time with it. But I happen to have this one. Statesboro Blues, Allman Brothers. Great Blind Willie McTell tune.
1: Okay, then.

0: That was Statesboro Blues, the Allman Brothers, from a live album, or a live recorded live for the Gold Album. And that led me right into the next one here that I was thinking about, which I already had on here. This is James Cotton from Cottonmouth Man, and there's an Allman Brother on this one, Midnight Train.
1: Midnight Train to Mississippi.

0: Midnight Train, and from Cottonmouth Man. I just got a little note from Joseph Coffin's mom. They just caught us playing Texas Flood for a gentleman down in Texas. I just want to say to Nick and Joseph and Jacob and Nick Brenzi, you guys get together and put another little CD together with a half a dozen songs, and I'll be your lead one here playing them for you anytime you want to do it, because I look forward to it. And if I have to go out to St. John's, I hope I can catch your show out there. Anyway, we're going to get back on track here. my computer is the son of Hal. If any of you saw 2000: A Space Odyssey, this one is a direct descendant of Hal. And anyway, that was, where did I get down here? I lost my track here where I'm going. Anyway, I got a Buddy Guy tune I want to play for you right here. This is from Damn Right I Got the Blues. There Is Something on Your Mind. My computer just went into three different phases I was doing this. There Is Something on Your Mind, Buddy Guy, from Damn Right I Got the Blues.
1: There is

funny guy with There's Something on Your Mind. Damn right I got the blues. I have a nephew going out to Chicago, and he put on Facebook he didn't know what to do. Well, the first place I would go would be to Buddy's Blues Club, and I hope he's going to take that up. Mr. Colin James from a CD, Bad Habits. Colin James won Entertainer of the Year this year from the Maple Blues Award. Right now he's down in Nashville with Colin Linden putting a new CD together, and it should be really good. This is a tune by Chester Burnett, Howlin' Wolf, 44.

Colin James, 44, from Bad Habits. And we had a guy play here this year. I'll play a tune by him shortly after this. I'm going to do a little station ID. Also, I noticed Robin is not on tonight. I made the crowd down in Orford. I haven't heard from them. There must be a Lawrence Welk concert on somewhere down there. So it's probably where they are. But you're listening to VOBB, the voice of Bombay, 95.9 FM in Norris Point, Woody Point, GBS, 98.1, Rocky Harbor, Wiltondale, Sally's Cove, Curzon Village, and the greater Bombay area. And, of course, on the web, www.vobb.org worldwide. And we do get around. We have listeners in British Columbia, California, Halifax, where else? I believe Texas, and I'm not sure. When people send me an email, we like it, but just send me. When we get an email that just says, "Listening in Texas" or "Listening in Florida," it's always gives us a little charge. You're sitting alone, right here now. It's 10:15 in Newfoundland, and so we like the company. Excuse me. This is. I was not familiar with this this gentleman. He's been around a long time. He was nominated this year for a Lifetime Achievement Award for Blues with Feeling. His name is Michael Jerome Brown, and this CD is The Road is Dark, and he performed at Trails, Tales, and Tunes, and it was pure pleasure to have this man here. At it again.

Well, obviously, that wasn't Michael Jerome Brown. That was Garrett Mason from I'm Just a Man Sitting on a Dock. Hal chose that one for me, and we'll see if we can bring up Mr. Michael Jerome Brown. Hey, it's working. Windows 8 works sometimes.

Michael Jerome Brown with "At It Again" from "The Road Is Dark," and the one that played before, Garrett Mason, I didn't play. Hal played for me. Was in Halifax last December, hoping to catch him somewhere, but never did. I did go up to my father's mustache and did catch Joe Murphy. He's still doing pretty good over there. But I'd like to catch Garrett sometime. And speaking of such, I'm going to do this one first. This is Geneva Magnus from, and the title of the album and the song is the same, "Bury Him at the Crossroads."

That was Geneva Magnus with Bury Him at the Crossroads. And from the title of the CD's same title. And I played Garrett Mason before, so I'm going to play Dutch Mason here for you from a CD, Half Ain't Been Told, the late, great Dutch Mason. One of the regrets, I never got to see him perform live. And this is Baby, Please Don't Go.

That was Dutch Mason with Baby Please Don't Go from Half Ain't Been Told. I just got a request from Margaret Earle. I don't have that one by Michael Jerome Brown, but I will play Doing My Time for you. So that's got to be a fill-in. I got to get his other albums. But here I'll do Doing My Time. That'll fill in for a bit. And this is going out to you, Margaret Earle.

That was Michael Jerome Brown with Doing My Time. I had a request for a different song, but I couldn't find it in my computer. But maybe next week I'll have it and play it. But I am going to make up for it. This is Nick Earl and Joseph Coffin. And they're doing This Rut, Baby.

That was Nick Earle and Joseph Cotton. And they're backed up by Jacob Chernrich on drums and bass and Nick Benza on bass. Also, Nick also plays organ, of course. And that tune was written by Joseph Coffin. Not bad for 14-year-old blues men, let me tell you. They're my heroes. I wish they could have been here for the show that we had last night. It was incredible. There was a little drummer there. He was 12 years old. And he was just incredible. So Robin Weisberger finally got back from the Lawrence Welk concert with her friend Althea. So I'm going to play a little tune for them because I know Althea loves Marsha Ball. And this is Louisiana, 1927, Marsha Ball. And this is a tune by Randy Newman, by the way.

Marcia Ball with Louisiana 1927. Great song by Randy Newman. And that's from her CD, Let Me Play With Your Poodle. I keep losing my list here. This this computer is all over the place. Anyway, I have my daughter's listening down in Maine, and I have a song for her. All I got to do is find it. It just got tossed around everywhere. And, oh, man. Anyway, Althea, I hope you like that song. I know it's one of your favorites. The one I'm going to play is What I Got to Give. This is by Monkey Junk. And the title of the album is All Frequencies. These guys were nominated probably in about 7 categories at the Maple Blues Awards, and they picked up 3 or 4 awards for that. New band. This came out in 2013, at least. I think this is their first recording. I'm not sure. It's What I Got to Give, Monkey Junk.

Hal is working on my computer again. Okay, here we go. Start.

Monkey Junk from the CD Old Frequencies. This is Diane Brathwaite and Chris Whitley from an album called Morning Sun, and this is a composition by Chris Whitley. Cold and Lonely Night.

0: 'cause I know that you'll be back some old cold and lonely night.
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2: 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This is Mr. Delbert McClinton from Cost of Living. All Right by Me. 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

I've heard people say that too much of anything is not good for you, baby. But I don't know about that. 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
0: Hey, listen. 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You don't even know who they are yet. The drummer, his name is Johnny Barbeda. He plays his ass off. The bass player is a Jamaican friend of ours. We're lucky to find. His name is Calvin Samuels. Yeah. I will. So

Hello and welcome. It's time for Bombay Morning, and it's Gary Noel here. I'm doing this morning's show. I know we're all over the place recently. We have to switch around occasionally to meet the other announcers' needs and commitments. So we're doing our best to fill in. This is my last Bombay Morning for a while because of commitments that I have, and Anita will do her best to program music or fill in. But I'm here today, so I'm here for another 2 hours here for Bombay Morning here at the Voice of Bombay, 95.9 and 98.1 on the FM dial and around the world at VOBB.org.

All right, and the weather forecast, 7-day forecast, is coming up. But we're going to start with music, and here is Old Crow Medicine Show, a song that's now a classic, Wagon Wheel. Oh, okay, whoops. Let's try this.

And there you have Wagon Wheel, a song just about everybody knows nowadays, from Old Crow Medicine Show. You know, I do love that version. I can't say not every version that I've heard at a karaoke or at a open mic night or at a wedding reception by a, you know, the band playing there have I loved. And I know that Sagan's got a bit of a reputation now that everybody does it, so... There are bars apparently in the States or in various places that have signs saying this is a Wagon Wheel free zone. In other words, you can't play Wagon Wheel there. But I still love the original version, and I did get to see Old Crow Medicine Show live, the group that got the original song, which was actually partially written by Bob Dylan, and they found it on a bootleg tape of Bob Dylan's, and it only had the chorus, I think, and they added all the verses and turned it into a big hit. All right, the weather. Now, let's have a look and see what Environment Canada holds in store for us for the next 7 days. I know I looked at it a couple of days ago, and it looked pretty good. So that's what I'm seeing right now. I'm seeing 4 days of sunshine, which is awesome. I'm afraid to look at the East Coast because that's where I'm heading this afternoon. I don't know if I'll have these four awesome days of weather there because apparently it's not been that great there lately. But here it's going to be 21 and sun today and tomorrow. And then 23 and 24 Saturday and Sunday and also with sun. Which is four great, great days of sunshine. And then showers on Monday and 20, cloudy on Tuesday and 22, and showers again on Wednesday and 20. So I'm saying it's a pretty good forecast for any time of the year here, and we're all going to enjoy it for sure. We are, of course, at the beginning of August. The normal high is 22. We're definitely hovering around that, and the normal minimum is 13, and the minimums this week, by the way, are going to range from 13 to 15, so we're definitely in the normal in terms of what to expect this time of year and weather. So that's all good. Now, there's great stuff happening in the area, which I'm going to talk a bit about this morning. Going to get right to some more music right now, and then when we come back, we'll fill you in on the entertainment schedule for around this next few days. Here's Lorena McKennett, Canadian harp player and singer with Come by the Hills.

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0: All right, there's Stan Rogers live with a, well, he's not alive, unfortunately, anymore, but that was recorded live to a very obviously enthusiastic audience there. That song was 45 years. And, yeah, before that we heard Lorena Kennett with, Lorena McKennett with Come By The Hills. All right, now, here's what's on your entertainment calendar for today, at least the things that I'm aware of, and I'll be looking around social media this morning to see if there's anything else on the go that you need to know about. But for sure, here in North Point tonight, there's a cottage concert at the Old Cottage Hospital, and it is Anna and Eric. And Anna and Eric are a couple of performers from Brazil who are now based in St. John's. And they have been entertaining audiences for the last few years. They're around Newfoundland, even in the Atlantic provinces, with their combination of Brazilian bossa nova sounds and North American indie folk sounds, beautifully blended. Anna and Eric are Ana Luisa Ramos and Eric Taylor Escudero, and they sing in both English and Portuguese, and they have got a lot of acclaim since they arrived here. They've received multiple nominations from the East Coast Music Awards and from Music NL, including for Group of the Year and Global Artist of the Year. And Anna, independently, has also won the 2024 Music NL Jazz Artist of the Year and the 2025 ECMA Global Release of the Year. They are here in North Point tonight. They played in Woody Point last night. I'm sure it was a wonderful show. And they are performing again tonight on this side of the bay in North Point at the Old Cottage Hospital at 8 p.m., you can reserve seating or just show up and hopefully get in. It's $20 only. Call Joni Cranston at 458-8032 to make sure you get tickets. Or email her at jcranston, J-C-R-A-N-S-T-O-N, at nf.simpatico.ca. So that's happening here. And down at the Cat Stop tonight, also, another option is Matt Hornell, who plays there every Monday to Thursday night. And often other times as well, but those nights he's there from 7 to 9. He'll be there tonight. Always puts on a great show. And over in Woody Point, we have Woody Point of View happening again tonight. And that's the show that goes every week there at the Merchant Warehouse. It's really a celebration of Woody Point, both its history, its geography, its culture, its music, and music in the show is original songs performed by Paul Rumbolt and Kendra Parsons. And I saw the show last week. It was a great show, and I highly recommend it. That's happening tonight at the Merchant Warehouse. You can contact the Merchant Warehouse for tickets. And I would like you to have a listen to an interview that I did with the two main performers in, well, the two performers, actually, in Paul, that's Paul Rumbolt and Kendra Parsons. And, now, here it is, okay. This is the chat I had with them last week to see what tickets are still available for the shows at that festival. Woody Point is a hotbed of activity and entertainment this summer, and one of the great events happening there is Woody Point of View. And as I mentioned, let me see if I pressed all the right buttons here. I should have on the line Kendra Parsons and Paul Rumbolt. Are you guys there? Hello? Okay, no, I think I still need to press another button here. All right, how about this?
1: Hello.
0: Okay.
2: Hi. Hi, we're here.
0: Yeah, believe me, this is the kind of thing that happens often here. You have, okay, there's four buttons I had to press. Have I done them all? And I now have, because I can hear you. That means okay. Everybody else can. Welcome,
2: great.
0: Guys. You guys have been having a pretty busy summer over there with Woody Point of View.
1: Yes, we have. It's been pretty good, actually, for this season.
0: Awesome. And it's the second season, so you started last year.
1: Yes. Mm.
0: Okay, so let's find out, who came up with the idea of doing Woody Point of View? How did it come about?
2: Oh, that was the idea and the inspiration of my wife, Michelle McCarthy.
0: Mm-hmm.
2: And I think the initial inspiration was working on the archival photos of the south side of the bay that she and Charlie Payne were cataloging. And she had this idea of what if we did a show that was very, very personal to this side of the bay. And then there was the idea of involving Kendra and myself, mm-hmm. who are related through the Tuff family, uh-huh. Hence the name of our duo, and telling the Woody Point story through our family story, but then the larger story of the community and even Newfoundland, and in many respects, as Michelle likes to say, through a Woody point of view.
0: Yeah. So both of you and Michelle would be the creators of the show then?
2: Yes. Yeah. Actually, Michelle created the show. She's the producer, director. She wrote the lyrics of pretty well all the songs except for one that Kendra and I and she shared the lyrics, and I created the music for those. And the music was recorded locally with fellow friends, musicians from, you know, through the years, mm-hmm. with like Charlie and our old friend Sid Anderson, who was the engineer and also a guitar player on a couple of the tracks. So it's a very local thing, and we threw in Michelle's cousin Gordon Cormier for good measure on the mandolin and bouzouki and yeah.
0: So. Yeah, and we have some of those that we're going to play later on during the show.
2: Yep.
0: So, Kendra, tell everybody why doing this show at the Merchant Warehouse, that building, is so special to you.
3: Yeah, so doing the show here in my great-great-grandfather's building is actually pretty, pretty special to me. Being so connected to the show in that kind of way and seeing the people's reactions to knowing how connected we are to the people that we're talking about in the show, it's actually pretty surprising to see the reaction to it, and they're pretty moved by it. I must say, just as I am.
0: It must be quite gratifying. And how do you feel your great-great-grandfather would feel knowing that this is happening there?
3: Oh, well, I think he'd be, I don't know what he would think, actually, to be honest with you. Well, I don't know if he'd be happy about it, or I think he would be pretty happy about it, to be honest.
0: Well, I mean, it's pretty special, I think, for any community to have a building like that that's been kept, you know, that has a real history in the community and is now put to use in so many ways. You know, great, great venue downstairs and that performance venue upstairs where you guys do the show, right?
3: Definitely.
0: Yeah, so it's your second season. Has the show evolved a bit from last year, or is it pretty much the same show?
3: It's evolved in a way that we're more comfortable with telling the story now. It's becoming a lot more personal to us, more so than kind of relearning our history.
0: But
3: other than that, it's kind of pretty much the same as last year.
0: Okay.
3: Yeah.
0: And last year you did very well. And how have the shows been going so far this year in terms of attendance?
3: Attendance has been wonderful. We've been sold out every show so far this year.
0: Huh.
3: And we hope to continue this momentum. It's been pretty good.
0: All right. So tell us a little bit about the subject matter of some of the songs you're doing there.
3: So the first one that we usually start the show off with, Ochre Pit Cove, it talks about our journey from Ochre Pit Cove to Woody Point and the struggles that that the two people we're talking about, Alfred and Esther Tuff.
0: Okay.
3: And the struggles that they had coming to Woody Point.
0: Mm.
3: And then we talk about the resilience of our town through another song called Rise.
0: Mm-hmm.
3: And then also we just come through basically to present day and talk about our traditions and the way that we are here in Newfoundland through Island Born. And then we also have some a traditional song that most people would know, Saltwater Joys, that was given to us by Wayne Chalk.
0: Oh, yeah.
3: Of Buddy What's-His-Name and the other fellers. So mm-hmm. a lot of people connect with that song, too, because they're more familiar with that one as well.
0: So there's a nice mix of music. And then you have visuals as well, right?
3: Yes, we do. We have visuals that connect the storyline with with the audience.
0: Okay. Do you have any sense of where the audiences are coming from?
3: So they're coming from all over, really.
2: Like people. The big thing that a lot of people speak of is how unique what we're doing is to right here, because it's not just the story of the town. As I said before, it's our personal family story. But many people will come up to us at the end of the show and say, "Well, I'm from small town Texas, and I wish we were doing this kind of thing back home." And you can just, interchange the name of the community, and people are really. It's a very heartfelt experience that people have, because we're telling a story of, as Kendra was saying, about struggles and resilience and just all that uniqueness of, like, this building. This building is part of the story, but now it's being used to tell the story. It's just, yeah, it's pretty special. There's kind of like a perfect storm of all the ingredients that have been able to come together, and it's really nice that Michelle had that vision and said, "Okay, we have all of the ingredients. Let's see if we can mix them together and present something."
0: Yeah, I'm pretty sure that a lot of people traveling and visiting the area, that's wherever they go, that's what they're looking for, is something really authentic, really local. And and I mean, I don't think that kind of thing was really available there in Woody Point before. And also the fact that there's technically no town museum, but the Bombay Archives, of course, have done a lot of great stuff with those photos and everything that you mentioned. Mm-hmm. So it's an opportunity for people to learn about the community in a place where there's really no museum to learn about the community, right?
3: No, exactly, and it's not something that they can learn just by sightseeing either. They can just learn about the history and everything in that kind of way, right?
0: It sounds like what you're doing there is an awesome thing, and you're going to continue now every Thursday night until the end of the summer?
3: Till the mid-September, I believe.
2: Yeah, around mid-September.
3: Yes.
0: Okay, awesome. So many other opportunities for folks to see it. And they can get these tickets to shows in advance online?
3: They can at woodypointofview.com, or they can purchase them here at the Merchant Warehouse.
0: At the Merchant Warehouse, okay. Yeah. Guys, it's great to chat with you about that.
2: Yeah.
0: I tried to get over one night last year, and it was already sold out, and I'm going to have to plan ahead this summer to make sure I get to see the show, but I'm really looking forward to it.
3: Definitely. We're looking forward to seeing you.
2: Yeah, just give us a heads up. We'll make sure
0: perfect.
2: There's a seat
3: definitely.
2: For you.
0: Perfect.
2: Thank
0: you,
2: Gary.
0: Great. All right, so great chatting, guys, and the best of luck the rest of the summer with it.
3: Thanks,
2: all right,
3: Gary.
2: Thank you so much.
3: Bye-bye.
0: Bye-bye.
2: Bye.
0: Okay, folks, there you go. That's Kendra Parsons and Paul Rumbolt, and they are tough and as a duo, and they're doing the Woody Point of View over at the Merchant Warehouse. Sounds like a show that everybody's going to want to see. All right, now let us have a listen to one of the songs from that show, Woody Point of View, every Thursday night over in Woody Point. That was Paul Rumbolt and Kendra Parsons talking about the show that they and Paul's wife, Michelle McCarthy, directed and produced and put together every week. And I have, bear with me a second, because I have to go to my email where Michelle sent me the files for a couple of those songs, I should be able to find that very quickly. So I'm just going to, I could say, talk amongst yourselves, but I'm gonna talk to you while I look at this. I thought that would be very easy for me to come up with, and no, it is not. Now, why is that? Last time I searched for this, I had no problem finding oh, my goodness. Okay, I might have to play another song and do it later. Yes, I have it. Okay. All right. Now, they talked that they start the show with Ochre Pit Cove, a really lovely song. It's talking about the first inhabitants of Woody Point. Probably not the first inhabitants. There were Aboriginal people in that area for sure. But the first Europeans to really settle there came from another part of Newfoundland, Ocrapit Cove, and they moved to Woody Point area. And here is the song written by Paul Rumbold, Michelle McCarthy, and Kendra Parsons, telling the story that opens up Woody Point of View. Here they are.

And there you go. That was Tough from Woody Point. That's Paul Rumbolt and Kendra Parsons. The Leaving of Ochre Pit Cove is one of the songs in their wonderful show they do called Woody Point of View at the Merchant Warehouse every Thursday night. You can, if it's not sold out, you can check and get tickets tonight by checking at the Merchant Warehouse or woodypointofview.com. Also, for those living in, if you're staying or living on the North Point side of the bay, I'm pretty sure they have arranged a water taxi to take you back to the North Point after the show, but I would definitely confirm that with the Merchant Warehouse if you're considering buying tickets or if you have tickets and are thinking of using that as a way to get home. So just check with the Merchant Warehouse on that. Okay. All right, now a couple of things I just wanted to tell you about. There is a reflexology clinic happening here right now. It's just going on until the tomorrow, the 7th, but I think there is still possibly appointment times available. So this is Ken Costello Reflexology, and he has a Facebook page called that, Ken Costello Reflexology. And his email is easy to remember, kencostelloreflexology@gmail.com. And his phone number to make an appointment is 728-4877, 728-4877. So that's happening today and tomorrow here in North Point. Tomorrow, one of the Sounds of Summer concerts is happening, a series is happening at the Church of the Good Shepherd here in North Point. And at 6:30 tomorrow, it is that dynamic entertainer from Corner Brook, Noah Hamilton. If you've not caught Noah Hamilton live, you need to see the show. And it's actually, admission is by donation only to the church. So a great opportunity to see Noah Hamilton in a pretty nice venue tomorrow at 6:30. That's Friday, 6:30 here in North Point. All right, I've got music. And let's listen to Alison Krauss, that beautiful voice, O Atlanta. Mm-hmm.

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Hot on the heels of 2025's Falling Trees comes Building Houses, the second installment of Megan Gale Cole's Driftwood Trilogy. It's midsummer 1828. 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

All right. Now, that was Gavin Adcock, and that was, I'm going to send that one out to Boyce. I haven't had a request from him yet today. Might be busy. He's usually listening, often has requests, but he did request that a couple of days ago, and I like the sound of that guy, Gavin Adcock, so played that song, Last One to Know. And before that, it was Alison Krauss with Oh Atlanta. Great song from her. All right, now, I'm just having a look at the schedule for the Cat Stop, because they have live entertainment there pretty much every day of the week. Now, if I can only type without making a mistake, this would all happen so much faster. Let's see, is this a current notice? All right. Looks like, yep, okay. So Matthew Hornell is there tonight from 7 to 9. That's the Cat Stop on the waterfront there at Norris Point. Great place to hang out for food and beverages and entertainment like this. Matthew Hornell tonight, 7 to 9. Angus Stewart, Friday, that's tomorrow, from 6 p.m. to 8 p.m. Noah Hamilton, who I mentioned is playing Friday night at the Church of the Good Shepherd at 6:30, he is there again on Saturday. He is at the Cat Stop on Saturday and Sunday from 4 p.m. to 6 p.m. So it's the opportunity to see that. And I don't see a notice for Sunday, so I can't tell you. Yes, of course, that Saturday and Sunday, that's Noah Hamilton. So there you go. There's live music every day this week. At the Cat Stop, and that's something you might want to check out here. And I'll just mention a few things coming up next week now, starting on Sunday. The Navigators, with a special guest Bob Porter, are at the Ocean View Pub, the Anchor Pub at the Ocean View Hotel, 8 p.m. on Sunday. Monday night at the Merchant Warehouse in Woody Point, it's a screech-in with Aunt Sophie, a good laugh. Go anyway, even if you're not getting screeched in. It's going to be quite entertaining. The Norris Point Town Council, their meeting that was scheduled for this week on the 4th has been rescheduled. It's now happening on the 11th. That's next Tuesday at 6:30, Norris Point Town Council meeting. Woody Point of View again, of course, next Thursday. Matthew Hornell, of course, every Monday to Thursday at the Cat Stop. That's all next week. Friday next week, there's another Sounds of Summer concert at the Church of the Good Shepherd, and that is Phil Churchill and Jerry Howlett from, from The Once. They'll be playing a show there at the church on 6:30 on Friday. And then the following Sunday, the 16th, it's a Mike Lynch comedy show with Cecil O'Brien, Newfoundland comedians there at the Norris Point Community Hall. You can get information at MikeLynchComedy.com. That's the website where the tickets are sold and where the details of the show are going to be announced. All right, so all that's coming up. And, of course, then on the 18th, right until the 23rd, it's Writers at Woody Point, the big, big event of the summer over in Woody Point. Sarah Harmer plays there. I'm going to play a song by her later. Other great entertainers are going to be there, the East Pointers, Dwayne Andrews and his group, so many others, and so many, many great, great authors, Richard Ford and Ian Williams and Donna Morrissey and Miriam Taves and so many great authors. All the details of that are at writers@woodypoint.com. And now I have some more music for you. And, okay, we're going to go a little bit up-tempo now. Because I want to do what I do on every show, is pay tribute to artists who have passed away who've produced great music for us. And you might remember these two songs because they were big hits, but they were based.

albums by Etta James, Billy Idol, Buddy Guy, a whole bunch of others. And he was a member of Lip Sync, who had a number one song called Funky Town. And you all know that one. What a great song. So we're going to play that. And he also produced the song She Drives Me Crazy by Fine Young Cannibals, creating the song's signature snare drum sound. So let's have a listen to these great contributions from David Zedd, David Z, I'm sure, in the U.S., who just passed away. So RIP David Z. Here are She Drives Me Crazy by Fine Young Cannibals. And starting off, here's Funky Town, Lips, Inc.

Okay, and I just I need to change back now from Fade, because that's what I did for those two songs. Lip Sync by with the song Funky Town, and Fanyun Cannibals, which You Drive Me Crazy. And those two songs were David Z, who just passed away, producer, engineer. He was very responsible in those songs becoming number one songs. So R.I.P. David Z. Okay. Oh, yes. I'm just going to share with you now something I saw just this morning, actually. As part of the Grossmorn Fall Fest, which is coming up in Cowhead. Every year they have this great festival in Cowhead in September. And it's got crafts and food events and music events and all kinds of stuff. Shaniganak are playing there this year. Now, they are going to be at the Nurse Myra Bennett Center for the Performing Arts on Saturday, September 19th. So I'm writing that down on my calendar there right now. Shaniganak, one of Newfoundland's most popular traditional Irish Newfoundland type bands. They are there at 8 p.m. Daniel Payne is going to open for them, so it's going to be a great night. To book tickets in advance, you can call 1-877-243-2899 or visit theaternewfoundland.com and look under events. And you can see all the details there. So that's good news that that's coming up. And now, let me, I'm still in the process of changing my settings here. Okay, so once I do that, sorry for the delay, but I'm ready to play that song that you just heard, and it is by a guy named Emmett Rhodes. And he put out some really good recordings in the 70s, 60s, late 60s, early 70s. And here's one of his songs. It's called Fresh as a Daisy.

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0: Yes, I love that song. That's Vince Gill, When Love Finds You. And we heard before that, My Ship Is Coming In from the Walker Brothers. All right. Now, the weather forecast. You may have missed it already today, but I'll give you the good news, and it is good news indeed. It looks like we have some very, very fine weather coming for four straight days here right now. It's currently 18 degrees. It's going to be 21 today with a mix of sun and cloud. Mainly sunny tomorrow, also 21. Saturday, mix of sun and cloud, 23. Sunday, mix of sun and cloud, 24. So that is the kind of weather we totally want this time of year. And for those who are, you know, starting to get worried, too long a sunny stretch, maybe things will get too dry. There's showers coming on Monday and a high of 20. And cloudy on Tuesday, 22, and showers again on Wednesday and 20. So, we're going to get our share of showers to keep things damp and watered and keep the forest from drying out. So that's all good. So we're looking at a really good stretch of weather, and that's something to enjoy here early August in Newfoundland. No better place to be. I just heard on the news there's an intense heat wave coming into Italy in the next few days, and many parts of Europe have had a severely hot summer. I experienced it. I had a couple of days in Belgium in June when it was very, very hot, and I have to say, not something that I do well in, you know. When you're in cities and you're walking around, you want to see the sights, and it is so hot, it's just, it really saps your energy, makes you dizzy at times, got to consume lots of water. Yeah, we don't have to worry about that here. That's usually not the way it is, so it's going to be really nice. Okay, still have some more music here for you. Let's do a song from John Prine. That's the way the world goes round. This is John Prine.
1: I got glue on my string. That's the way that the world goes round.

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Wonderful song from Neil Young there. That was Old Man. And we heard In My Hour of Darkness by Gram Parsons. And John Prine with That's the Way the World Goes Round. Three of our greatest singers ever there in that trio there. Neil Young, Gram Parsons, and John Prine. Okay, so we've got half hour left and we got more music and more announcements. And I'm going to just mention now. Some things are coming up at the Arts and Culture Center in Corner Brook, and these are just a few. These are by no means all of the shows. You can go to their website, artsandculturecenter.com. Remember, center is with an R-E at the end of it. Or you can actually call them at 637-2580. But I do know that there's two tribute shows. There's three tribute shows coming up, actually. The Bee Gees tribute show is October 23rd. Much later than that, this is booked well in advance, the Highwaymen Great Outlaws tribute show is happening February 18th. And in just a few weeks from now, in September 11th, ABBA Revisited will also be there. That's a tribute show as well. So those shows are coming. And other shows there include Owen Mack on September 29th with a full band. And that's part of his Canada tour this year. Ultimate Irish Hooli, an all-star Irish cast with a whole bunch of Irish songs and humor. Folk and Roll, they call it, the Ultimate Irish Hooli. That's October 7th. And Honky Tonk Showdown featuring a bunch of local performers, including Justin Martin, Randy Matthews, Kim Conway, and Lorraine Conway. That's all happening October 17th. So there's a whole bunch of things happening at the Arts and Culture Center. You can check them all out. And for those maybe thinking of going to the ABBA or Bee Gees tribute shows, here's a song by each. We're going to hear Fanny Be Tender with My Love from the Bee Gees, but starting off ABBA with Another Town, Another Train.

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0: globe.
1: Now, that, of course, is the great voice of Sarah Harmer, and Sarah Harmer is playing just 2 weeks from now in Woody Point, the 18th and 19th of August at the Woody Point Heritage Theater. If there's any way you're able to scrounge up tickets, I know the shows are sold out, but you might want to ask around. Anybody that you know in Woody Point, get the word out that you're looking for tickets, you might just get them because she always puts on a great show, and I've seen her several times, and I can't wait to see her again. I'll be going on the 19th, the Wednesday of 2 weeks from now. So really, really looking forward to that. And before her, we had two big pop hits. The Bee Gees with Fanny Be Tender With My Love and Another Town, Another Train by ABBA. And if you like ABBA music, the big tribute show is coming in Cornerbrook September 11th at the Arts and Culture Center, ABBA Revisited. And if you like the Bee Gees, that tribute show is coming to the Arts and Culture Center in Cornerbrook October 23rd. So there you go. Check out those tribute shows. All right. I was going to mention also some of the stuff that's happening at the Rotary Arts Center in Cornerbrook. So I'm just going to... Well, okay. While I bring up that schedule, here's a song by Johnny Flynn and Laura Marling. And this song has become a favorite of mine. And I just want to mention, as I said, I'll be away for a few days. Won't be doing shows here. Tomorrow, by the way, on my radar... I'll be replaying a show I did on Tuesday, which is covers of Ron Hynes songs. Great, great covers from various sources. So we'll be doing that. But the reason that I'm heading out of town is to partly to attend another festival, a literary festival. And Debbie McGee, Newfoundland filmmaker and now writer, was nominated for the Winterset Award for her great book, Cautiously Optimistic. Which is the subject matter is serious. It's not a comedy by any means, although there is moments of humor. But it's her chronicle of the diagnosis of a brain tumor for her husband, and the whole book chronicles the whole time leading up to his death. And it's done in a kind of an interesting way because it's mostly made up of. Text messages, email messages, in which, you know, Debbie, her husband, the family all shared the information and, the things that were the treatments and all that sort of stuff, much of which, in the modern age, much of which is now recorded for all of us because we all communicate in written ways by, digital communications, and it's all available to be looked at. So that's what Debbie did. She put them all together and in that book. Anyway, she did mention a song that her husband, Bob Porter, who the book's about, loved, called The Water by Johnny Flynn and featuring Laura Marling. And because it was played at his celebration of life, which happened actually before he died, and they planned it that way, it's all very well, beautifully described. Friends of his, because they knew he loved the song, they actually sang the song for him. Quite moving part of the book. And so I thought, oh, wow, that's a song I don't know, an artist I don't know. I have to have a listen. And it's become a favorite song of mine. So here, from her, really mentioned in her book, Cautiously Optimistic by Debbie McGee, here is Johnny Flynn and Laura Marling with The Water.

Yeah, wow, isn't that gorgeous? That's Johnny Flynn with Laura Marling and The Water. All right, as I mentioned, I'll just tell you some of the things that are happening this month now at the Rotary Arts Center in Corner Brook. That one's over. That was last night, Cassador, rock group from Ontario. Jane Germani's art show, Jane from here in North Point. She has a show happening at the gallery there, Intangible is called. And reception is tonight. Yes, it's tonight. So you might want to drop by there for that. Len O'Neill and Zainab Wilson are there tomorrow. Two performers from St. John's going to do stuff together. Then on the 10th, it's Tina Randall, The Youngsters Got Me Drove. That's a comedy show by Newfoundland comedian Tina Randall. Some Canadian short films are going to be played on the 13th. The Hamiltones, featuring Noah Hamilton and Kevin Hamilton, the Hamilton family, a bunch of Hamiltons, is going to be on the 14th at the Rotary Arts Center. Film Sweet Angel Baby is on the 17th. The Sweet William Society will be there with Glasses and Girl on the 19th. Glasses and Girl is Phil Hollett and Phil Churchill and Geraldine Hollett. And Heather Tuak with Simon Callahan is going to be there on the 21st. Craig Young on the 22nd. The Canadian movie Mile End Kicks, which I saw in May in Montreal, it's set in Montreal, is definitely worth checking out on the 24th. It's a great film. Blueberry Grunt, which is, let me see what Blue, it's a, okay. It's a film screening directed by Sherry White and starring Joel Thomas Hines and Lisa Ripo Martel. That is all happening. That film is being shown and brought by this brought to this venue by the St. John's International Women's Film Festival, part of their Films on the Go summer screening. That's going to happen there on when did I say? Blueberry Grunt. Right, it's 27th of August. And Jane Germani's show ends on the 28th, so you want to try to get down there to see that in the next couple of weeks. And the Navigators are there on the 31st with Bob Porter. So all that's happening at the Rotary Arts Center during the month of August. Check it out. Okay. Time. All right. I think I got time for two more songs. Okay. So I'm going to right now do Anita Best with I Never Met a Liar I Didn't Like. Great cover of a Ron Hynes song. You'll hear that if you tune in this afternoon on my radar at 1 o'clock. And here she is. Here's Anita with that great cover. Once I get it all set up here properly. From the album 1111. Wonderful, wonderful album. Here is Anita.

Okay, we're going to finish off with one more song after that. Thanks for listening to Bombay Morning. And that's Anita Best, of course, with I Never Met a Liar I Didn't Like. So check our schedule just to make sure you know who's going to be on the air and when, because it's a little all over the place this time of year where, you know, our regular hosts are busy at other things and all that, and we're all traveling and that sort of thing. So I'll miss a few shows, but I'll be back soon. So thanks for listening, and finish off the song with the show with Oh How Happy. And once again, thank you for listening to Bombay Morning. Here's Shades of Blue.

and welcome to Soulsations, where we bring an hour of R&B and gospel music. I'm Carla Echols. Coming up, feel this new Neil Soul tune by Detroit Rising and Mark Adams. It's a Roy Ayers vibe called Don't Stop. Grammy winner and Rock and Roll Hall of Famer Kool of Kool and the Gang shares his summertime selection for this week's Double Take. Pioneering contemporary gospel group The Winans, along with new jack swing inventor Teddy Riley, remind us it's time. Plus hear classics by Rufus and Chaka Khan, Luther Vandross, Natalie Cole, and the legendary funk band Heatwave. Well, let's get started with a bit of disco funk. It's a chart-topping tune that makes you want to hit the dance floor, wherever that might be, in your home or on the job. The song says, do what you feel, I'm for real. Let's jam to this 1979 classic, Disco Nights by GQ, which stands for Good Quality, Oh So True, here on Soulsations.

dance floor grooving to the fabulous sounds of Rufus featuring Chaka Khan. There's a reason she's the queen of funk. Hi, I'm Carla Echols. As we continue now with new neo soul music by a soul, funk, and jazz artist crew and a musician who was the longtime keyboardist and musical director for jazz funk pioneer Roy Ayers. Here's Detroit Rising and Mark Adams with Don't Stop, Here on Soul Sessions.

Mm-hmm. From the 1990 album Return, that's the Winans featuring co-writer and record producer Teddy Riley with It's Time. The tune helped pioneer the new Jack Gospel sound, and the message is still clear nearly four decades later. Still ahead, a sibling duo known by their nicknames Thunder Thumbs and Lightning Licks bring us a delightful ballad. And living legend Kool of Kool and the Gang shares one of his favorite double takes. I'm Carla Echols. Keep it here on Soul Sessions.

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1: It's Soulsations. I'm Carla Echols. I'm so glad you're here. Well, it's time for Double Take, where we feature two versions of one song. 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This Double Take comes from Robert Cool Bell of Cool and the Gang. He was such a great sport to do this. Do you know that a bass guitar that he played is on display at the Smithsonian National African American Museum in D.C.? He's a phenomenal talent who loves bringing joy through music to the masses. Here's his choice for Double Take.
2: Hi, this is Kool of Kool and the Gang. And my Double Take is Will Smith with Summertime with my song Summer Madness. Now, what I like about that is how Hill and Jazzy Jeff put that together. You know, would Summer Madness be more of a jazzy, jazz type of a song? And then Jazzy Jeff and Will coming with the Summertime vibe, you know, that's great. I like that. And of course, Will Smith went on to a number one platinum record and then went on to become a movie star. Very good, Will. This is cool. And that's my Double Take.
3: This being the Montreux Jazz Festival, we'd like to thank Claude. Come on, let's hear it for Claude, everybody. You must know who Claude is by now. We're honored and graced to be here with you tonight. And we would like you to actually know that we dedicate all of our shows right now to Mr. Michael Jackson. God bless, now and eternally. And for all the jazz lovers, for those of you who like Miles Davis, John Coltrane, do you know these guys? All right, oh man, you ain't got no business here at this jazz club. But anyway, this is a song by Kool and the Gang. We call it

That's DJ Jazzy Jeff and Fresh Prince with Summertime here on Soul Sations. Hi, I'm Carla Echols. Hope you're able to sit back and unwind as you listen to more great music. Let's exhale and enjoy the tranquil sounds of the incredibly talented Brothers Johnson with the song the duo wrote, Land of Ladies, on Soul Sations.

0: You know, she's got the pipes and is doing a great job with that Aretha Franklin pen tune. From her release, Leavin', that's the beautiful Natalie Cole with Daydreaming. Coming up, the funk band Heatwave and the live recording of an incredibly popular signature song by James Taylor and the expressive tones of trumpeter Roy Hargrove. I'm Carla Echols. You're listening to Soul Sations.
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Welcome back to Soul Sations. I'm Carla Echols. Delighted to welcome Virginia listeners from WERA Radio Arlington. Yay! Thanks for being part of our growing family of music lovers who enjoy tunes like this. It's the name of his multiple award-winning documentary, and I so enjoyed watching it. My takeaway was how much confidence he had in his ability to sing, knowing what he wanted, and going after it. Here's Luther Vandross with Never Too Much on Soul Sations.

Yes, yeah, sing James a live version of one of his signature songs. James Taylor with the wildly popular Your Smiling Face. I'm Carla Echols. You know, I think my favorite part is nobody can tell me I'm doing wrong today whenever I see you smiling at me. Oh, yes. As we turn to another jam, we about to get up on this thing. The time is now. What you waiting for? From the release Distractions, here's trumpeter Roy Hargrove with Crazy Race on Soul Stations.

Yeah, from the Relief Central Heating, that's Heat Wave with their infectious groove, Party Poops. And congratulations goes out to the iconic funk band. Heat Wave was recently inducted and earned a star on the Cincinnati Black Music Walk of Fame outside the Andrew J. Brady Music Center in downtown Cincinnati. And they are in good company. Past inductees include Bootsy Collins, the Isley Brothers, Nancy Wilson, James Brown, the OJs, and the Ohio Players. Heatwave continues to perform across the country and internationally. Enjoyable dance music here on Soul Sations. Well, that wraps up this edition of the program. Soul Sations is produced at KMUW in Wichita. Luann Stevens is our production assistant. 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It's so much fun when we get to groove with you. I'm Carla Echols. Thank you so much for listening. Be safe and have a great week.

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5: Welcome to Earshot Daily. I'm Ted Evans from Kingston, Ontario. I play in a band called The Meringues and another one called Shook Planet. I'm happy to be here hosting my 75th episode of Earshot Daily, just bringing you tunes that I found on earshot-distro.ca. If you're an artist out there, check it out, submit your tunes, and you can hear them all across Canada. So once again, what I've done is found a bunch of great songs on the Earshot distribution system, and I'm here to play them for you. Let's get it started with a song called In My Town by Dylan Curry, here on Earshot Daily.
6: In my

We just heard Icarus by Sam Hudson here on Earshot Daily. I'm Ted Evans from Kingston, Ontario. I play in a band called The Meringues and another one called Shook Planet. I'm here spinning a bunch of great tunes that I found on earshot-distro.ca. I'll keep things moving right along. This next song is by Mint Simon. It's called Real Love. Here, check it out.

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That was Logan Wood with Pardon My Name here on Earshot Daily. I'm Ted Evans from Kingston, Ontario. I play in a band called The Meringues and another one called Shook Planet. Happy to be here hosting my 75th episode of Earshot Daily. This has been a lot of fun for me finding and listening to all this great music and then getting to make a show out of it each week and play a good selection of the songs here for you. This next song is the title track from their album Madness in the Method. This is Arrestor here on Earshot Daily.

0: We just heard from Hayes and Halls and their song In Your Father's Cottage here on Earshot Daily. Today on the show, we heard In My Town by Dylan Curry. We heard from Sam Hudson and his song Icarus. There was Real Love by Mint Simon. We had Pardon My Name by Logan Wood. There was Arrestor and their song Madness in the Method. And just there, once again, that was Hayes and Halls with In Your Father's Cottage. I've got time for one more song on the show today. I'm Ted Evans from Kingston, Ontario. I hope you've enjoyed everything you've heard on the show. I'll be back again to host more episodes of Earshot Daily. And right now, this last one, it's Rusty Mould and the Trembling Aspens with 60 Knot Wind. Hope you enjoyed the show today.
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6: Today, from the Wings Archive, Mobilizing Resentment. Jean Hardesty, founder of Political Research Associates, analyzes the anti-feminist, anti-liberal, racist methodologies that have stood the American right wing in such powerful stead.
7: I've tried to understand the appeal that the right holds for so many people. Year after year, I've gone to many right-wing conferences. I think I have some sense of the strain that the right wing has touched in this country. There's a

0: Welcome to Wings, a series of news and current affairs programs by and about women around the world, produced and distributed by the Women's International News Gathering Service. In 1981, Jean Hardesty founded Political Research Associates, an independent nonprofit research center to study the U.S. political right. Hardesty has published on the backlash against affirmative action and libertarianism and the romance of free market capitalism. In June of 2000, she spoke to the U.S. National Women's Studies Association about her most recent book, Mobilizing Resentment, Conservative Resurgence from the John Birch Society to the Promise Keepers. Jean Hardesty.
1: Religious revitalization occurs periodically in societies when large numbers of people feel as if their lives lack meaning, and they reach out for some kind of spiritual grounding to add meaning to their lives. Now, I think in this time, in this country, the greatest beneficiary of this was New Age spirituality. If you walk into any bookstore now, you'll see, you know, shelf after shelf of New Age literature. But another tremendous beneficiary was very conservative evangelical Protestantism, which attracted a lot of people with the sense of community that it gives you, a sense of being a group that is coherent and very solidly grounded in a set of rules. And those rules, if they are followed, guarantee you a community, shelter, love, the kinds of things that a very chaotic economy can shake to your roots. I think, though, that if you're tempted to think that Americans are as mean-spirited in general as the right, as prone to bald-faced lying and manipulation of people's emotions, I think it's a mistake. And I think we're starting to see now that a lot of people are saying, well, that's enough now, that's enough. I have not had an optimistic thing to say in the last 19 years. In my office, I'm referred to as the Queen of Gloom. In the last year, I have started saying some optimistic things based on a certain fragmentation that's showing up in the right and a certain resistance that you're now starting to see among just average voting people. And another thing that's happening is that there's starting to be a lot more motion. I mean, you look around you at Seattle or Washington or campaign finance reform. I mean, there are police brutality demonstrations. There's a lot more motion now than there has been in the last two decades, because for the last two decades, social change work has been clamped down by the right, not by mysterious forces. And the right's success, as well as its techniques, are very understandable. I try to lay them out in the book to demystify them so that we don't get the sense that these are just incredibly smart people, or they have all the money, or they have all the ideas. They had a lot of luck. And they also organized according to some rules that we can learn from. I mean, for instance, they put a lot of attention, time and attention, into internal coordination of their work so that they didn't reinvent the wheel, so that everybody knew exactly what page we were on today. And another thing that they did quite brilliantly was to never, ever let the focus off recruitment. Beneath every right-wing campaign, there is the will to recruit. And that's why some of these issues, no matter what becomes of them, they will never die, because they're good recruitment issues. The attack on gay and lesbian rights will always be there because it's a good fundraising theme. The attack on abortion rights will always be there. I think that there are things to be learned about the way that the right has organized, because where we are is not where I hope to be in my 50s. You know, I was participating in all those liberation struggles and thinking, this is only a matter of time. This is only going in one direction. And it has been stopped and turned back to a degree that we have to face. We have to face up to it and realize that what we have ahead of us is a tremendous rebuilding. Now, let me talk a little bit about right-wing women. I've studied right-wing women probably more than anything else. in the right, and I don't necessarily study the women of the far right, the women who belong to the Klan or paramilitary organizations or other white supremacist or anti-Semitic organizations. I tend to study the women who operate within the electoral arena. And I started out years ago when I lived in Chicago following Phyllis Schlafly, completely bewildered because Phyllis Schlafly was leading the charge against the ERA. She stopped the ERA. And I could not understand where she came from because to my mind, the ERA benefited all women. But I was determined to figure this out because Phyllis Schlafly had followers. A large number of followers, and they were multiracial followers. What I learned is that Phyllis Schlafly and her followers work from an entirely different worldview from mine. That for them, the advancement of the women's movement, which these right-wing women's movements actually exist to demonize, they exist to turn back the feminist women's movement, that from that point of view, what the feminist women's movement represented was an enormous threat to women. That it was attempting to mislead women down a path in which they would become sort of the victims of their success. And right-wing women see this everywhere. They see it in the rates of divorce. They see it in women killing themselves, trying to hold professional jobs and raise children and be the wife and take care of the PTA and do it all. And they see all of this, this women as equal in society that the feminist movement has brought us, as a rollback of women's privilege. And they see it as a perfect example of violating time-tested rules of sex roles that exists to the actual benefit of women. So I found that when I was talking to right-wing women, I wasn't talking to women who necessarily were being manipulated. I think I was talking to women who were very fearful and who saw things crashing down around them that they had built their entire lives to secure. If in fact your life and your security depends on you following the rules of whether it's the Bible or simply just traditional social values, and someone comes along saying that's all wrong, that's demeaning, that puts you in a weak position, you are going to say, I know myself, I'm here because I know that this is not a weak position. This is how I can maintain my privilege. Now, if you come along and disrupt this, the next thing I know, my husband will feel that it's okay to run off with the much younger woman who works as his secretary and therefore thinks that he's just most terrific. The next thing that will happen is that my children will start to defy me more openly because I'm not a feminist or I'm not this or I'm not that. And all of my basis of authority and basis of control will be gone. So once I understood that, it really has put me in a different relationship with the women who spend most of their time attacking the women's movement. I sort of understand the passion behind that now. I don't unite with it, but I understand it. And I think that one of the things that the women's movement is guilty of doing is failing to show respect to women who want to hang on to those old traditional social roles. It is very easy to disrespect them, and especially when they are calling you names. And as a lesbian, believe me, they call a lot of names. But I think on the other hand, feminism can be a very large tent, and it can reach out to those women, and it can talk to those women about the positive nature of feminism, seeing the possibility in all people to be reached by the social justice method and to work for that. Now, after Phyllis Schlafly, who really comes out of the old right, Phyllis Schlafly's heart and soul is in anti-communism. Do you know that she knows a lot more about the defense systems of this country than most of the people who have been Secretary of Defense, most of the men who have been Secretary of Defense? She's an expert on defense. She is the person who brought us what's now called Star Wars and is now being funded up the kazoo by Bill Clinton. You know, an absurd, insane defense system. But Phyllis Schlafly knows it top to bottom. She was iced out of the Reagan administration, where she had hoped to be Secretary of Defense, in the most blatant Republican sexism. And you know, you just want to say to these women, I say in the book, you know, they are subjected to the most brutal sexism. They are marginalized within the right. They're treated as children. I suppose I get some amusement out of that, but I also can see how they are disrespected even within their own movement, in the same way that feminists feel disrespected, have especially felt disrespected, I think, within the left. After Phyllis Schlafly came a woman named Beverly LaHaye, who makes Phyllis Schlafly look very old-fashioned and very stuck in the old right, which I believe actually she is. Beverly LaHaye is very modern, very hip. She understands using electronic communication. She's a very plugged-in woman, and she organizes in a way that Phyllis Schlafly wouldn't have done. She organizes Christian women only. Phyllis Schlafly would not have done that kind of exclusive organizing. But Beverly LaHaye was not at all shy to do that. And she organizes Christian women in a rather brilliant pattern. She breaks her organization down into kitchen table size units of six women. And she has them gather around in each other's houses. One of the things that was challenging, I think, by the feminist movement was that you always had to be getting on a bus and going somewhere to demonstrate. You always had to be coming out of your home. That was a big part of the excitement of the movement, but it was also a part of the movement that cut out a lot of women who simply couldn't get out of their houses and couldn't get on buses. They were homebound by their children, by their family structures, by their more traditional roles. So Beverly LaHaye went to the homes, and she organizes her women in these groups of about six, and they engage in prayer and praise and action. And it is highly structured, and it is top down. Now, we would go crazy as feminists used to the structures of the women's movement, those of you in the room who have come through the women's movement, with that kind of a top-down hierarchical structure in which the charismatic leader is so beloved and so trusted that whatever she says goes. This was true in Phyllis Schlafly's movement, too. I remember when she was fighting the ERA and she told her members to bake a pie. It should be a blueberry pie, and it should have a message in it that says, vote against the ERA. And the pie on Monday morning should be on the desk of every single Illinois state legislator, because Illinois was a crucial state. And Monday morning, there was a blueberry pie with that message in it on the desk of every state legislator. Now, can you imagine the women's movement? I mean, people would say, well, I don't bake blueberry pies. I bake rhubarb pies. And why are we doing pies anyway? And what is this? Whose idea was this, and how come I have to do it? You don't have that problem in right-wing women's movements. The hierarchy is not only accepted, it is not imposed. It is part of the culture. In this case, it's a woman at the top. But that woman, charismatic as she may be and as much power as she may accumulate, will always defer to her male counterpart. So there is always a sense that we are the women's auxiliary and proud of it and glad to serve the cause. And the cause is not just keeping women locked into their traditional roles. It is not just that. It is to bring them into the larger right-wing movement. This is not about just defending the Bible. This is about recruiting for the movement. And that's exactly what you can watch. I have watched it with fascination for 20 years. You start with some small thing like sex education in the schools, something that will get the blood going and will draw women to your organization. Then you start talking about the lack of money going into the military. That doesn't seem right, because defense is sort of a women's issue. War may not be, but defense is. And then you start talking about the communists in Central America, or you start talking about socialism in this country and how healthcare is being taken over by the liberals and the socialists. And the next thing you know, you have a woman who belongs to a women's group but is schooled in the entire ideology of the right and now understands the larger conversation and can participate in it and knows who to vote for when the time comes, knows exactly who's on our side and who's on their side. What has happened recently, which is quite a departure, is something called equality feminism. And because so many of you are connected in one way or another with universities, this is probably the right-wing feminism that you are most familiar with. Equality feminists say that they are feminists. They say, however, that they detest feminism because it portrays women as victims and as weak. So what equality feminists are promoting is that there is no difference whatsoever between men and women. And the erasing of that difference then means that you are talking about women as a sort of modern, very up-to-date professional competitor in the marketplace. The competitor in the marketplace is completely central to equality feminism. It's a kind of business version of women's equality. And if you scrape the surface of the ideology of these women, they are free market libertarians. So they might be pro-choice. They might be pro-gay. They don't care about any of that stuff. You know, anyone who wants to be lesbian or wants to have an abortion, it's of no concern to these women. What they care about is that they are able to compete without ever being told that they are the weaker sex or that there is anything about them that's any different from the man sitting next to them. No surprise, it's a movement that's largely made up of professional women. It was really started by professional women, and to tell you the truth, it was started by professional women in academia, some of whom had very bitter feelings about the women's movement, about women's studies in particular. You know some of these names: Christina Hoff Sommers, Camille Paglia, Elizabeth Fox Genovese. They exist primarily as two organizations, although there are a lot of freelancers in equality feminism who have made careers as media stars promoting this message. But the two organizations are the Independent Women's Forum and the Women's Freedom Network. They are very, very media savvy, and the media loves them because you can set them up against feminists. You can make a conflict, and the conflict is a very real one. And because these women are razor sharp and very aggressive, and because they present themselves as such strong women, it's very confusing to people, and they are loaded with arrogance and disdain. I have never seen such arrogance. And one way that it comes out, it's not only against feminists, it's also vis-a-vis their sisters in the right. So you will never see Phyllis Schlafly in the same room with Beverly LaHaye, and you'll never see either one of them in the same room with Rita Simon, who's the head of the Women's Freedom Network. Equality feminists don't want in any way to be identified with pink lace-wearing ladies who stay home. They are suits and cell phones all the way. But on many, many issues, they're on the same side. They are both coming out of right-wing politics. The difference is that right-wing libertarianism is not social. It doesn't care about the social values, it cares about the economic values. And so you see this apparent split in which the equality feminists talk about sex, you know, in their publications. They love more than anything to talk about sex and be very scandalous and departing from the very straight-laced, socially conservative, traditional right-wing women. But when it comes to economics, when it comes to foreign policy, they are absolutely hardcore right-wing on the same page, and they are all safely tucked within the right wing of the Republican Party. I didn't start out studying the right as if I were studying electoral politics. I saw it as a social movement, and that was what interested me about it. And that was where I saw the danger. Because, you know, as a good old lefty feminist, I didn't care much about electoral politics. And it didn't take me long to learn that this is the right wing of the Republican Party. It has taken over the Republican Party and silenced, I might say, a lot of mainstream, more moderate Republicans. It is way electoral, much more than I realized. And one of the incredibly important strategies of the right has been to understand how much power resides in that electoral arena. We created a lot of social change by bringing pressure to bear from outside the electoral sphere on the electoral sphere. And what the right has done is to take over the electoral sphere and do it from inside, a very different model. And I think it caught us all breathless. I don't think that we saw it coming. The demonization of liberalism was the beginning of that opening in the electoral arena, the elimination of all elected liberals, and which then created the vacuum into which the right could move. So I urge you to keep an eye out for these equality feminists, the arrogance and disdain for women who are not accomplished and not professional and who haven't made it is very scary, and the use of the word feminism is very offensive. I was talking to someone a couple days ago who did a great deal of work in India and said, in the right-wing Hindu women's movement, one of the strategies has been to co-opt the language of the women's movement. And I thought, well, you could barely imagine a more parallel thing. Phyllis Schlafly co-opted all the phrases of feminism, all the thinking of feminism. So I want to do one more thing, though, and that is talk to you about the rights racism. If you were a journalist, you would need a smoking gun in order to go to your editor and say, I want to do this article on the fact that the right is racist. You need that smoking gun of Newt Gingrich saying, hot damn, we just got another one of those civil rights gains rolled back, you know, or calling somebody the name that you could then run as the heading of your article. It doesn't happen. And if it does happen, the leadership of the right is all over it immediately. You know, saying if there was a bad joke told on an airplane, that's not us. We don't think that way. We distance ourselves from this. The message that allowed the new right to call itself the new right, to separate itself from the old right, was the message, we are not racist. We are not the old right. So how come every single gain made by the civil rights movement has come under attack from this movement that swears up and down that it is not racist? The old right denounced the civil rights movement as a communist plot. Martin Luther King was a communist, and he was the leader of this plot to destabilize the country, to disrupt race relations in this country, and to turn everything on its head. And also running through the old right was a lot of biological white supremacy. That is, whites are simply biological.

0: racial discrimination in this country, and we are glad of it. Now, institutional racism in that account becomes non-existent. It is erased. And I challenge any of you to remember the last time you saw the words institutional racism printed anywhere. The words aren't used. So if there is no more institutional racism, and if there is no more legal discrimination against people of color, then that means that we can move to this situation of a colorblind society. That means that no account of race can any longer be taken into consideration when you are doing hiring, firing, raises, admissions to universities. What this amounts to in a setting of institutional racism is a program of white rights. Except that if you called it white rights, you would be aligning yourself with David Duke, and you would not make it. That's the point of calling it the new right. This country doesn't want that kind of racist rhetoric anymore. So you pursue white rights under the theme of a colorblind society. That allows you to roll back everything that was put in place to try to make up for the centuries of discrimination and oppression in this country. And it has been accomplished. There has not apparently been a way to rip the mask off of this. And I used to blame the journalists, who I felt were collectively completely asleep, until I put myself in their shoes and I realized the genius of this is it's so hard to rip the mask off. And I think the only thing that is going to bring the right to account for its racism is this motion that we see everywhere on the part of people of color of outrage against seeing every gain that was made rolled back and seeing things like institutional police brutality just go unaddressed. And if it goes unaddressed long enough, we'll have another civil rights movement, which will then recreate the conditions of pressure from outside being applied to the elected officials. I do think we need to learn from the right that a lot of motion doesn't necessarily add up to a movement. And it's a far more powerful thing to create a movement that's networked, in which people are working collaboratively toward the same goals.
1: That was American political scientist, lesbian, and feminist activist Dr. Jean Hardesty, addressing the U.S. National Women's Studies Association in the year 2000. Her 1999 book, Mobilizing Resentment, analyzes what fuels right-wing movements, including those organized by and for women. Hardesty died in 2025. Her analysis lives on. Wings thanks all our supporters, including your local community radio stations, Suzette Cullen, and Genevieve Vaughn, whose events and books can be found through the website maternalgifteconomymovement.org. The Wings sound logo is from Libana's album, A Circle Is Cast. I'm Wings series producer Frieda Worden. 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
3: Good afternoon, folks, and welcome to My Folk on VOBB Community Radio. Today we're going to celebrate the 45 years of the Newfoundland Labrador Folk Festival. We're going to play some of the performers who've played on that festival over the last 45 years. Can't play them all because there will never be time, but we'll play some of them. We'll start off with Vicky Hines with If You Let Me Go, I'll Fall.

And that was, in fact, Vicky Hines with If You Let Me Go, I'll Fall. And that was from the album 1111. And you may remember Vicky Hines, great piano player, fabulous singer. And she's often taken part in the Newfoundland Labrador Folk Festival. She is probably most known around St. John's for producing the Leonard Cohen tribute that takes place, has taken place for the past number of years around Christmas time. Vicky Hines with If You Let Me Go, I'll Fall, a song written by Ron and Connie Hines. And now here is Dave Penny, who used to be the president of the Folk Arts Society. And he is a great hand to make up songs and funny recitations and stories. Here he is with Island Baker.

it again, and knead out all the bubbles, and then let it rise again. And this batch is 10% whole wheat and 90% white. It's baking in the oven at 350 Fahrenheit. In half an hour, I'll remove it from the heat, and then rub the crust all over with a tub of Eversweet.

0: again.
1: That was Dave Penny with Island Baker, and he is a great hand and wonderful performer to see on stage. Today we're celebrating on My Folk, we're celebrating the Newfoundland Labrador Folk Festival, and people who've played at the Newfoundland and Labrador Folk Festival, past and present. Some people from who've since passed away, some people from way, some people from Newfoundland. All kinds of performers have showed up at the Newfoundland Labrador Folk Festival. And I'm going to play now this next one for you. And it is with Eliza Carthy. Eliza came over with her mother and her father, and at that time she was visiting the folk festival here. She was pregnant with one of her children. So they had a wonderful week here in Newfoundland, and Norma, who has since passed away, and Martin, and they went up to Torres Cove Pond and had a cabin there for a little while. And had a wonderful time here in Newfoundland. So here's Eliza Carthy with Billy Boy and Widow's Wedding.

That was Liza Carthy there with Billy Boy and Widow's Wedding. And Liza was a performer at the Newfoundland Labrador Folk Festival. That's what we're featuring today. Some people who have performed in the past and may yet perform again at the Newfoundland Labrador Folk Festival. A band called Vent du Nord was certainly one of those bands that played at the Newfoundland Labrador Folk Festival, and I have one of they're from Quebec, a great group. At the time they played, they had Nicolas was with them with his hurdy-gurdy. Here is Vive l'amour from Le Vent du Nord.

0: Merci.
1: Et voilà, le vent du Nord, and that was a few reels there. Vive l'amour. And somebody once said that Newfoundland, coming to Newfoundland if you were Irish was like coming home. Well, I think that's how Seamus Cray and Jackie Daly found it, and I'll play one of their songs. Seamus Cray, Jackie Daly, who were from the Cork region of Ireland, and they came often and played at the folk festival. And I have a first albums that they ever did together. It's called Mantle So Green, or one of the first songs that they ever played together. Her Mantle So Green with Jackie Daly and Seamus Cray, and you'll hear that in a second. From the album called Jackie Daly and Seamus Cray. Seamus plays the fiddle and Jackie plays the accordion.

Seamus Cray and Jackie Daly there with one of those slow airs that Seamus didn't play too often, but when he did, you had to listen. And I remember sitting up late into the night, early into the morning, listening to Seamus Cray play the fiddle in the Harcourt Hotel in Dublin, way back in the 80s. Well, now let's go on to somebody local, and here is Aaron Collis and Dwayne Andrews. Again, great performers who've often appeared on the folk festival stage. Here they are with a set of Rufus Ginchard tunes.

Aaron Cullis and Dwayne Andrews there with Ragtime Annie. Ragtime Annie and Ragtime Rufus. There you have two performers that often performed at the folk festival. And here's somebody else, long since passed away, but he was a staple of the folk festival from the time it began.

And that was the man himself, John White, Skinny White, we often called him. And he was a fixture at the Newfoundland Labrador Folk Festival for sure. Another fixture at the festival who has passed away since as well was Art Stoyles. Here he is with the Portuguese Waltzes.

And that was the fabulous Art Stoyles with the Portuguese Waltzes. And you could hear Noel Dean on the drums there quite well. This is going to be the 46th annual Folk Festival, Newfoundland Labrador Folk Festival. Started off as the St. John's Folk Festival way back in the 70s. And two of the people that I'm going to play for you now were instrumental in starting the Newfoundland and Labrador Folk Festival, and they were honoured in their own country of Ireland. They live in Longford in Ireland at the moment, and they recently received from Len Graham the Jigob Life Award. That's Aidan O'Hara and Joyce O'Hara, and I have a recording of them singing here, Pat Murphy's Meadow, in 1974. So I'll play that for you right now. Aidan and Joyce O'Hara, Pat Murphy's Meadow.

And that was Aidan and Joyce O'Hara there, having just received their Jig of Life Award from Qualtis Kiltori Éireann. And it's just great, so well deserved. I had a note from them the other day, and they are sending best wishes to everybody at the festival. And they are involved still in singing and folk music in Ireland, and a wonderful couple for sure. They've had a couple of health issues, but of course we all have. But they're fine and hearty now again, and they're doing really, really well over in Ireland. So Aidan and Joyce, say hello to all their friends here in Newfoundland. And we're going to go to another folk festival performer who's no longer with us. He came to Newfoundland with a band called Sullivan's Gypsies, I think. And then quickly, self and Dennis Ryan and Fergus O'Byrne formed Ryan's Fancy. And here is Dermot with one of his own songs called West Country Lady, Dermot O'Reilly.

0: The great Dermot O'Reilly there with West Country Lady. And Ryan's Fancy were certainly had a great influence on the music and folk music and young players in Newfoundland and Labrador. And Fergus himself is still working with Jim Payne and on his own, doing a great deal to promote Newfoundland folk music as well as Irish folk music. And we'll play some more Fergus later on. But right now, while we're in that era, the 1975, 74, 75, 76, 77, the 1970s, let's listen to Aunt Carrie Brennan from Ship Cove in Newfoundland. This was recorded by Aidan O'Hara. It's called The Blackwater Side.
1: Your mother sang a beautiful song to you. You were
2: that the Blackwater Side.
1: Yeah, yeah. I had never heard that one before.
2: Didn't you? No. And now the Blackwater, that's in Waterford, isn't it?
1: Yes.
2: The Blackwater Side. And that's a lot of the old men, Irish, came from there.
1: Yes.
2: From Blackwater. I think they did.
1: Yeah.
2: Well, they came from Waterford anyhow.
1: Did she talk about Blackwater itself?
2: Oh,
1: she
2: loved
1: the place.
2: Loved, no, she not just to say to visit it, no, but just what she could hear from it. Oh, she loved the Irish.
1: Yeah.
2: And she told me they used to have a what they call a sail loft where ships would come in, sweetman ships would come in for repair and get their sails mended and everything like that. And they had a sail loft. Sweetman had it for them.
1: Where was this?
2: In Placentia, at Sweetman, where the vessel used to come. Well, she said she'd be there, and a lot of girls, when they were young, go around listening. And, well, that's where you'd hear the lovely songs, she said. Irish youngsters, they'd call them, be up there, you know, and they'd sing all these songs.
1: These youngsters, they'd be singing in there.
2: Singing in there.
1: They picked up the songs from
2: And they picked up the songs from them. That's it. Well, now, some of them went back, like that man said last night. They went back to Ireland. She never. But my mother was working in there at the time. These men. She said, well, she'd say to me, you know, well, Caroline, she said, well, that's where you'd hear the lovely songs, she said. These men, she said. Youngsters. That's what you call Irish youngsters. They'd be waiting to get a job on a vessel or something. But she used to sing the Blackwater Side. Perhaps it was from some of them she learned it. It might be now. Ye lads of this nation of low and high station, I pray pay attention.

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And if you're inclined, in wedlock we'll join, in yes, I or no.

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0: seen she's both handsome and clean, and I don't go on coaxing as you may rely. 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In the sweet bands of wedlock we both will be tied. And the truth I'll be telling, you'll find yourself dwelling on the lovely sweet bank on the Blackwater side. This maiden arose to her mother, she goes, and told her the story so plain you may see. She gave her consent to the church, they both went and joined hands in wedlock and sweet unity. May their pleasures increase and their troubles grow less. In the sweet bands of wedlock they now have been tied. And the truth I'll be telling, you'll find they are dwelling on the lovely sweet bank on the Blackwater side. It's nice though, isn't it?
1: Lovely song.
0: Yes, I thought
1: very, very yeah. pretty song.
0: Yes, it is.
1: Yeah.
0: Nice.
2: And that was Aunt Kerry Brennan with Aidan O'Hara as he was recording the Blackwater side and listening to her talk about where she learned the song from. Well, here is another song from that era. Myself and Pamela Morgan with The Union from St. John's.

0: Folk Festival in St. John's at Bannerman Park. And it started, roughly 46 years ago in its various incarnations. And it's been running pretty steadily since then. During the COVID lockdown, of course, it wasn't able to be held in the park. It was held virtually at various places. And it used to be held in August, the first weekend in August. But now it's been moved to July. And one in the early days, in the 70s and the 80s, as long as they could travel, John Joe English and Mrs. Mon English would come into the folk festival, along with Patsy Judge and his wife Bride and Mary Power and Anthony and Gerald Campbell from Branch and all kinds of people that would come in to the folk festival and perform from Branch and other places around the province. Here is John Joe English, who loved to recite, and he was a great actor and performer. Here he is performing The Lobster Salad. It was recorded by, again, Aidan O'Hara. It's often called Paddy Kelly's Dream.
1: Ladies and gentlemen. Last Saturday night I was invited by an old-time friend of mine to eat his lobster salad and drink his beer and wine. We drank a toast unto each other until the hour of two. My head was a kind of shaky, my legs were shaking too. But anyhow, I staggered home, and I think my prayers I said. But anyway, I was paralysed when I got into bed. I dreamt I died, and I went to heaven. I met St. Peter at the gate, and found the repentance for me was just a bit too late. You go out, St. Peter says, you know you can't come in. You know you have to suffer for that awful gluttonous of sin. Now just then I turned away to hide me grief and shame, and I saw St. Peter's clerk close by, wrote lost above me name. Now next it came with a Hebrew, a friend whom I knew well, and I listened to the story that he had to tell. Goodly Father Peter, I come to you at last, and when the question yet a few, if you would let me a pass. And here I kept a clue in the store, me clothes were the good and the strong, and just to show you an over I could, I forgot where to fetch it along. You go out, St. Peter says, and very well you know, there's little use for overcoats in the place where you got to go. Next it came with an old maid, she was bound to have her say. She addressed St. Peter in a peculiar sort of way.
2: Oh, goodly Father Peter, I come to you at last. I wonder, question, yes, if you would let me pass. Oh, blessed Father Peter, won't you let me in? Give me a nice little place to myself, away from those naughty men.
1: You go out, St. Peter says, no angels have grey hairs. You got no sons nor daughters, so you cannot come in here. The poor old maid, she turned away, forever to repine, like me and all the rest of us. She centred in the line. Now next that came was Paddy, a son of old Arion's Isle, and he addressed St. Peter in a loving, gracious smile. Is this yourself, St. Peter, and you're looking so nice and sweet? Open the door and let me in and show me to me seat. Oh no, my boy, your case like the rest must be tried. You got to show a pass for it before you get inside. Oh, hurry up, St. Peter, of a supper I'll be late. He then took off his old slouch hat and he threw it inside the gate. Go get that hat, St. Peter says, you're sacrilegious slouch. Pet walked in, he shut the gate and he locked St. Peter out. Just through the keyhole, Paddy cried, I'm skipper now, you see, and I'll give up the key, heaven and crown, if you'll set our Ireland free. Now, when I awoke, my head was jammed between the bed and wall, and my feet were tangled in the quilts, and lobsters done it all.
0: Very good. And that was John Joe English, Mr. John Joe, with Paddy Kelly's Dream, or the Lobster Salad, as he called it. And coming from a less politically correct time, I guess, when we were blissfully maybe unaware of the insults we may have been giving certain people. I'm sure that was never the intention behind any of the recitations and off-color songs that were

sung at that time. Anyway, I'm going to go to Roger House now. Roger is a blues player in St. John's, and he has a great love of folk music. And here he is with his version of the Petty Harbour Bates Skiff, which was written by John Grace way back. John was from the Waterford River, around the head of the Waterford River area, and he wrote this great song about a tragedy in Petty Harbour. And it was included in the Gerald S. Doyle songbooks and became known pretty well all around the province through those books. Here's Roger House with his version, a blues version of Petty Harbour Bates Skiff.

And that was Roger House with the Petty Harbor Bass Skiff. Great song and a great player there. Now, Tickle Harbor, of course, was a fixture at the festival for many, many years. The many versions of Tickle Harbor. Tickle Harbor, I always say, is like the universe. We don't know whether it's expanding or contracting at any given time. Here's the St. John's Mazurka, Tickle Harbor with Bob O'Donovan. I think Bob wrote this song. Tune, tune.

Tickle Harbour with the St. John's Mazurka, with Tickle Harbour and Bob O'Donovan there. And another performer we had a while ago was Darry Farrell. Not too long ago, he came over from Ireland and played at the festival. Here he is with the Craig and White Hare.

0: Thank you very much, everyone.
1: And that's Derry Farrell there performing at the Newfoundland Labrador Folk Festival. And today we're celebrating that festival. 46 years it will be on the go now, and it happens this coming weekend. And Bruce Coburn played there at one time. Here he is with Going to the Country.

And that was Connie Caldor from Western Canada there with the canoe song. And before that, you heard Bruce Coburn, two Canadian songwriters, two performers at the Newfoundland Labrador Folk Festival, and two summer songs from Connie Caldor and Bruce Coburn there. Now, we had Andy Irvine and Paul Brady, and we had Johnny Moynihan at our festival in St. John's. And Johnny Moynihan, well, it was great to have him, absolutely great. That was the year of the horrible rains, and when we all had to move into Mile One Stadium. Johnny lost his passport. We had to call the Canadian ambassador to get him another passport. The Canadian ambassador to Ireland, who had to pull some strings and get his passport. But as it happened, we had a wonderful time with him. And I think he had a good time in Newfoundland as well. As well as Paul Brady, whose guitar got beat up by Air Canada. Anyway, all of these things happen when you're running a festival, and sometimes you don't know what's going to happen. You got to be prepared for everything. Here's Andy Irvine and Johnny Moynihan singing Come All Ye Fisher Lassies.

Johnny Moynihan and Paul and Andy Irvine there with Will You Gang, Fisher Laddies, Lassie. And while we're on the subject of Fishers, here's Archie Fisher, the Witch of the Westmere Lands.

And that was Archie Fisher there with The Witch of the West Mirland. And here's Baxter Wareham with The Rhines and the Pitmans, a song that was based on an English folk song called Farewell and Adieu to You Spanish Ladies.

And that was Daniel Payne. Daniel Payne also performs quite often at the Newfoundland Arbiter Folk Festival. That was a piece that he wrote himself called Selma Barkham's Waltz. And yeah, we're trying to play as many people as we can who have performed in the past at the Newfoundland Labrador Folk Festival, because this is the 46th festival coming up this weekend. And if you want some information about how you can get tickets if you happen to be in St. John's, go to nlfolk.com, and you'll find out everything you need to know about getting tickets. The schedule is there, all the artists who will be performing and when they'll be performing and all that. That's all there. In the past, we've had people like from Australia, such as Danny Spooner. And Danny made a number of visits to Newfoundland and appeared on the Folk Festival several times while he was here. Here's one of my favorite of his songs, a little short piece called The Sailor Deceived.

0: I cannot where my poor body lie.
1: Danny Spooner with The Sailor Deceived. And Danny was a great hand for recitations as well. Unfortunately, I don't have one with me at the moment. But I have a recitation by the wonderful Dave Padden from Northwest River. Here's Doctoring.
2: Now, the Boiler Cove crowd were in pretty good shape. In fact, hardly a soul had a pain or an ache. No poxes or scurvy, angina or mumps, and no one had piles or was swole up with lumps. Not a one had lumbago, arthritis, or gout, and none had bad gums or bad teeth in the mouth. And so why such a healthy and vigorous folk? 'Twas because of their doctor, who lived up in the Drogue. Now, Jim wasn't exactly a doctor, you see. He hadn't done med school and had only grade 3. But he could clean a moose with his eyes closed, and likewise a rabbit. So surgery was no problem. More like a habit. And he was good with the needle from his years making sails, and could put arses in cats and rebuild their tails. And there was no finer plumber, I'll say right off the bat. So he had all the skills for doing transplants and that. He inherited the job when old Dr. Raymond, a proper old souse and a 3-pack-a-day man, fell dead at the Legion one night in the fall. They closed early that night, called off bingo and all. A meeting was held next day in Jim's shed to decide what to do now Doc Raymond was dead. But doctors were scarce and unlikely to call on an ad from a town with no Starbucks or mall. No luck, said the mayor, confirming their fears. We'll have to make do if there's no volunteers. So Jim stuck up his hand from where he was stood and said he supposed he'd take a turn, if no one else would. Good enough, said the mayor, and all hands was elated, for all of those reasons I previously stated. But Jim had conditions, to which all did agree. He wouldn't be doctoring while he watched land and sea, or when the capelin was in or the bake apples ripe, and he wanted free baccy for his chew and his pipe, and 2 brace a week when tur season was on. See, his boat was okay, but his motor was gone. And so that was it. Jim's job was lanched, and in no time at all someone had to get pinched. Young Dickie Brown showed up to the shed, bouged out like a tierce, and looking half dead. Jim said he supposed his appendix gone bad, so he knocked Dickie out with some moonshine he had, and then he opened him up with a filleting knife cleaned up with Javix he scrounged from Dick's wife. In no time at all the patient was fine, and Jim sewed him up with monofilament line. He said that Dick's fee would be 2 cord of wood. "I'll birch, Dick," he said, "'cause ver is no good." Now the next case Jim had was Uncle Bill Shea, who was white as a ghost when he walked in one day. Jim sized him up and said after a spell, "The timing is off on your heart, Uncle Bill. You wants a pacemaker," was the next thing Jim said. "Here, drink some of this and lie on the daybed." Soon Bill was asleep and he started to snore, while Jim looked for parts at the back of his store. Some Marret connectors and number 12 wire, and a 15-amp fuse, 'cause you wouldn't want higher. Then he opened Bill's chest with a chisel and maul and saw right away what he had to install. Now the first thing went in was points and a coil from his old outboard motor that burned too much oil. Then a chainsaw spark plug and a brand new condenser, and from his wife's old K-car, a PC valve sensor. And then to finish the job and at Bill's wife's request, a pull cord in case Bill had cardiac arrest. And so that was it. Bill's heart was resought for a tub of salt herring and Bill's old barking pot. Now Jim wasn't so handy when it came to obstetrics, so he called for some backup when young Collette Dick showed up last Tuesday about 2:30, as big as a puncheon, 2 weeks overdue. Jim's Mrs. Josie'd had 10 kids altogether, and she came right away when Jim went to get her. He stood off from the daybed and said, "Well, what do you think, Jose?" "Get some powder, Jim," she said, "and we'll quill her, I suppose." Jim had black powder from the muzzleloader days. "Better dry some," he said, "just like Jose says." Then he found a goose feather and cut off both ends and had a nice little tube, sir, right straight, with no bends. Jose looked at the tube to make sure it was right and put powder in the wide end and packed it in tight. "Now, Collette," she said, "this should do it, I suppose." And with that, she blew the works right up Collette's nose. The next thing Collette sneezed, sir, 'twas just like the thunder, and the legs on the daybed just about buckled under. And then a baby came out and started to bawl, and another right after. 'Twas a twin after all. Collette wanted Jim and Josie to name him, and so a notice appeared in our paper, The Bayman. Arrived January the 8th at about 6:30, Johnson and his twin brother, Evinrude Dix. Now, things were quiet for a while, which suited Jim to a T. He had firewood to cut down and clave up, you see. Then one day last year, this fellow came to town from the government and started to call Jim right down.
3: Oh, you're no kind of doctor with no license to practice. At least that's what I'm advised that the facts is. I insist you desist and accompany me to the local detachment of the RCMP.
2: Then he turned on his heel to go back to his car with his nose in the air, but he didn't get far. He tripped on a crankshaft Jim had on the floor, and down he went rosso, and he let out some roar. Oh, what a state he was in, with his crying and choking and screeching and bawling that his leg must be broken.
3: You're a doctor, he said. You must help, I insist.
2: Jim said, lie on the daybed and drink some of this. When Jim looked at the leg, he said, oh my, what a mess. Looks like it'll have to be a transplant, I guess. So he picked out a bone from some spears in a heap and said, now that's from that black bear that killed Josie's sheep. When Buddy woke up, he thought the world over Jim, and he announced that he'd no longer be hassling him. He said, I must have been given some bad information. Not bad, eh, said Jim, for a bare bones operation. Well, Jim is still at it, the only doctor in town, and Buddy from the government's still hanging around. He spends all his winters asleep like a lump, and in the summer, he hangs round the Boiler Cove dump.

David Francy, a Scottish guy who came to Newfoundland as a construction worker and now making his living as a performing singer-songwriter. Great friend of the festival, and so happy to have him. Another Scottish person who used to live here in Newfoundland and did some great collecting down around the Caudra Valley area was Margaret Bennett, and she performed a few times at the festival. Here she is with Mary Mack.

that the wedding's on a Wednesday and everything's arranged. Her name'll soon be changed to mine, unless her mind be changed. I'm making the arrangements, I'm just about

it's sure to be a grand affair, grander than a fair, a coaching pair for rich and poor, and every pair that's there. We'll dine upon the finest fare, I'm sure to get my share.

Margaret Bennett. And that brings us to the end of My Folk for another week. I hope you enjoyed this look back at some of the performers who have played in at the Newfoundland Labrador Folk Festival over the past 46 years, 45 years, I should say. This will be the 46th this year. And go to nlfolk.com if you want to find out more about this year's festival, which is coming up the weekend. We're going to finish off with the Dardanelles, a fairly recent group to play at the festival. Here's Polly Moore.

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Well, hello and welcome. It's Gary Noll here. That theme music means it's time for On My Radar. The theme, by the way, is Steppenwolf with Black Pit from the album For Ladies Only. And it signals the beginning of another episode of On My Radar, a show that has a musical theme. Sometimes we concentrate on a particular artist. We're actually doing shows with two artists right now, and they are the two most renowned singer-songwriters of the last several decades from Newfoundland, and I'm talking about Ron Hines and Emile Curran. So we've been playing a lot of their songs, and we have a lot more to play today. So stick around for next hour for On My Radar with Ron Hines and Emile Curran here at the Voice of Bombay, 95.9, 98.1, on the FM dial and around the world at VOBB.org.

0: All right, let's get started here. And here is a song from himself, Ron Hynes. This is Dirt Poor.
1: Hung a lot of clothes on the old clothesline. It was hard then. It was desperate times. It was hard. It was desperate times. I'm sitting in Chesapeake being cheap. I spent all the money from the HST. I was drinking with friends at the old ship then, and the money's all gone again. We're dirt poor. We're dirt poor. We're dirt poor. Tatters and rags. We're dirt poor, but we're not dirt bags. Dirt poor, but we're not dirt bags. Oh, we left home in 64. We crossed the bay with the crowd next door. Dragged the house across the ocean floor. Hauled it up on a far shore. And we dug and we done our best. Stayed strong, stood the test. Turned away from what we'd lost, and we couldn't count the cost. Beyond dirt poor,
2: dirt poor.
1: We're dirt poor.
2: Dirt poor.
1: Yeah, dirt poor. Tatters and rags. We're dirt poor, but we're not dirt bags. Dirt poor, but we're not dirt bags. Been years now blowing that same old wind, and the shift and strain of the government reign just make it just want to throw.

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When the plundering's done, we all

0: We're dirt poor, but we're not dirt bags. 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God love you all, everybody.
1: Well, there's an example of a Ron Hines song done live. So if you ever got to see him in performance anywhere, that probably sounds, that's a style, that sound is probably quite familiar to you. And that was a popular one he did in when he did live performances, song Dirt Poor. All right, now, as we have mentioned on previous episodes, Ron Hines is highly acclaimed as the greatest contemporary songwriter to come out of Newfoundland. He has had a tribute album come out to him, which is absolutely one of the best albums I've heard from Newfoundland in years. 20 Ron Hines songs are covered by 20 different Newfoundland and Labrador artists, and several of his songs are interpreted by female singers. And not just on that tribute album, but on another tribute album called 1111, where a bunch of Newfoundland and Labrador women sang songs of Ron and Connie Hines. So I have a couple songs I'll play from that album as well. But right now, from the album Sunny Don't Go Away, the tribute album, here is Shay with, I'm going to say, Davenant Doyle and Tara McLean. And I do believe there's one other member in Shay, a trio of Atlantic Province of singers and songwriters that were around for a few years, a couple of decades ago. But they did a great cover of the song Godspeed, the tribute to Gene McClellan that Ron wrote and recorded. So we're going to play Godspeed by Shay. The most successful country female artist probably ever to come out of Newfoundland, Mallory Johnson. She does a great cover of River of No Return, which we're going to hear. And one of our hidden treasures here on the West Coast, not extremely well-known across the province, but deserves to be, Yvette Lorraine. Also on the album, Sunny Don't Go Away, she does a cover of Where Does Love Go Wrong?

All right, yeah, those three great versions of Ron Hines songs that we just played there, Godspeed from Shay, River of No Return, Mallory Johnson, and Where Does Love Go Wrong, Yvette Lorraine, and those were all Newfoundland artists covering great Ron Hines songs. Now, before we go back to more Ron Hines songs, we're going to do another bunch of covers, actually, and we will play some of Ron's own songs before we finish the show. But we're also going to play a few songs from Amelia Curran. That's the other Newfoundland artist we are highlighting here in these series of shows. And we've done a number of great, great songs by Amelia. And here are three more. We're going to hear I Am the Night from They Promised You Mercy. Blackbird on Fire. Which album is that from? I'll find out in a minute. And starting off from the album Watershed, here is Amelia Curran with Gravity.

All righty, that's Amelia Curran there. Great songs from Amelia. We just heard, let's see, the last one there was I Am the Night from They Promised You Mercy. Blackbird on Fire, and before that it was Gravity from the album Watershed. Great songs by Amelia. Now, here is a song by Amelia that is a cover of a Ron Hunt song, and it is from the same tribute album that we played earlier. Sunny Don't Go Away. We have a couple of other tunes from that album as well. Right now we're going to hear, let's see, we've got, sorry about that. We got Dark River. That's the cover of the Ron Hunt song that Amelia does with Dwayne Andrews from that Sunny Don't Go Away album. We're also going to hear Last Chance Avenue from Joel Thomas Hines, and then we'll get into a few more covers. Here's Joel Thomas Hines, Last Chance Avenue.

Okay, well, you just heard a bonus song there. That was our own Anita Best here from BOBB. Anita Best of so many claims to fame and a huge output of great songs over the years. That was her cover of I Never Met a Liar That I Didn't Like from the album 1111, Newfoundland Women Sing the Songs of Ron and Connie Hynes. And I've got two more we're going to do from that same collection. And now I got to kind of open it up again here. This is the way things work sometimes. I have to go around on different screens. We're going to hear Shirley Montague, also from here. This is our own local person with Only Lonely Sometimes, her cover. Going to hear Pamela Morgan, a very well-known Newfoundland singer with Maybe She Went Crazy. And starting off this set of three from the album 1111, here's Vicky Hines, no relation, I think, but her cover of a Ron and Connie Hines song, If You Let Me Go, I'll Fall.

Yeah, I just love those versions of Ron Hynes songs there. Three different covers by Shirley Montague, I'm Only Lonely Sometimes. Maybe She Went Crazy from Pamela Morgan. And If You Let Me Go, I'll Fall, all from the album 1111. Okay, that's the last show. I'm going to repeat the show on Thursday, by the way, as I'll be away. But if you missed any of this, you want to hear more Ron Hynes and Amelia Curran, tune in Thursday. And that show is repeated, as is this one. So this will be repeated this evening at 8 p.m. Newfoundland time. And again, twice on Thursday. All right, I'm going to finish two Ron Hynes songs. Okay, so we have The Story of My Life. I think it's a good way to end. And If I Left You Alone with My Heart, which is sort of a country song that Shani Gnock covered on the tribute album. So thanks for thank you very much for listening to On My Radar. Ron Hynes and Amelia Curran are greatest songwriters. Happy to finish, let the show go now with a couple of Ron Hynes tunes. Story of My Life, and here is If I Left You Alone with My Heart.

a special edition of Global Village as we join in with Jamaica to celebrate their Independence Day. Jamaica became independent from Britain in 1962, and we will celebrate with some great ska and rocksteady and reggae sounds from Jamaica, and we will get things underway, of course, with some music from Bob Marley and the Wailers as we begin this visit to the Global Village.

to Black Heart Man. Getting my share of humiliation.

0: Jamaican Independence Day. Yes, Jamaica became independent from Britain in 1962. And an opportunity for us to head down to Jamaica and get to some music from that island nation. And starting out where we needed to with Bob Marley and the Wailers with Positive Vibration from the Rastaman Vibration album. And then some music from two of the other original Wailers. Bunny Wailer with the title track of one of his albums, Blackheart Man, and Peter Tosh with the title track of one of his solo albums, Equal Rights. And here in the Global Village, I'm Chris Heim here with you, and we cannot celebrate the music and the independence of Jamaica without getting to some ska, and especially without getting to some music from the Skatalites. We'll take a quick break, and when we return, it's some Nimblefoot ska from them here in the Global Village.
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one of those ska classics. It originally came out credited to Roland Alfonso and the Studio One Orchestra, essentially the Skatalites, and their version of From Russia with Love. Roland Alfonso, part of that lineup, Lloyd Nibb, Lloyd Brevet, Jackie Mitu, who we also heard in there from one of his solo projects as well. From Russia with Love, from Roland Alfonso and the Studio One Orchestra. And in front of that, actually, a couple of artists that were musical directors at Studio One and also both played with the Skatalites. The great guitarist Ernest Dranglin doing King Tubby Meets the Rockers was right in front of From Russia with Love. That from Ernest Dranglin's album Below the Baseline. It was part of a series of just wonderful albums that he did through the 90s and early 2000s. Some of his best work on those things. And Below the Baseline among them. King Tubby Meets the Rockers from guitarist Ernest Dranglin and keyboard player Jackie Mitu in front of that with Black Organ from a compilation of his work that came out called Tribute to Jackie Mitu. And we started with the Skatalites with Nimblefoot Ska. Here in the Global Villages, we're celebrating Jamaican Independence Day, sharing some sounds from Jamaica. And that should also include a little bit of rock steady. And one of the classic tunes that later got covered by a number of groups. This is the original version of The Tide is High from the Paragons here in the Global Village.

0: The brother and sister team of Alton and Hortense Ellis with one of their classic songs, Breaking Up Is Hard to Do. We also heard DJ Prince Francis with Mojo Rock Steady and the Paragons with the original version of The Tide Is High, later covered by a number of different artists, including probably best known through the cover version from Blondie. That here in the Global Village, I'm Chris, I'm here with you. We'll take a quick break, and when we return, one of the classics of reggae, 2/7 Clash from Culture, as we celebrate Jamaican Independence Day here in the Global Village.
1: Another amazing summer of entertainment is waiting for you at the Grosmorne Theater Festival. Stars in the Sky Morning follows seven women with limited life choices as they grow up on the Northern Peninsula, where dolls are a luxury, brides are 15, pies are auctioned, and doctors took days to reach. 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

Black Uhuru, one of the groups that really dominated the reggae scene in the 80s, and they're with Right Stuff. We also heard Burning Spear, the legendary Burning Spear, and one of his classic songs, Marcus Garvey, and a classic song and album from the group Culture, Two Sevens Clash. As we've been spending some time highlighting sounds from Jamaica for Jamaican Independence Day, the playlist for this show and all of our shows you'll find on our Facebook page, facebook.com/globalvillageradio. You can also find out there what's coming up on the show, more information about world music that we post there. 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
1: We told the kids, we don't want to scare you, but we think you should start preparing to grab some things. Within a few minutes, the power went out, and it was go now.
0: Three major fires to continue to burn around Spokane, Washington, where hundreds of homes have been destroyed and more than 60,000 residents have been evacuated. Climate change is fueling worsening fire conditions in North America and Europe. We'll speak to a fire scientist who spent 42 years at a Forest Service lab in Washington State, now slated to close. Then Meta becomes just the latest company to admit its artificial intelligence agent went rogue and hacked another company's systems. More and more politicians and experts are warning of the risks.
2: The human race could lose control over this technology with catastrophic consequences. The richest, most powerful people in the world are now building a runaway train with no brakes.
0: No, AI isn't inevitable. We should stop it while we can. We'll speak to AI risk expert, Professor David Krueger. Finally, to Pakistan-administered Kashmir, where the government's cracking down on protests and demands for political reform. We'll get the latest. All that and more coming up. Welcome to Democracy Now!, democracynow.org, The War and Peace Report. I'm Amy Goodman. In a major blow to the Democratic establishment, Dr. Abdul El-Sayed has won the Democratic Senate primary in Michigan, despite being vastly outspent by his opponent, Congresswoman Haley Stevens. Abdul El-Sayed campaigned on a platform calling for Medicare for all, ending military aid to Israel and getting money out of politics. He spoke in Detroit Wednesday morning after the Associated Press and CNN called the race. He challenged his Republican opponent, Mike Rogers, to a series of five debates.
3: Mike Rogers is a guy who has never shied away from a corporation he could do a favor for. Mike Rogers is a guy who, believe it or not, went back to Florida so he could lick every single boot Donald Trump owns to beg for his endorsement. I'm so sorry, if you want a senator who's going to lick some boots, fine, go vote for Mike Rogers. But if you want a senator who's going to stand up to Donald Trump, then you've got your option right here.
0: During a speech on Wednesday, President Trump attacked Dr. El-Sayed, saying, quote, when I watch Abdul, he's full of beep, using the four-letter word. In other Michigan news, Democratic Socialist State Representative Donovan McKinney has defeated two-term Congressman Sri Thanadar in their House primary. Acting Attorney General Todd Blanche privately assured anti-abortion activists the Trump administration is working to, quote, make Dobbs permanent, unquote, nationwide. He made the pledge on a call hosted by the White House Faith Office with the religious group Intercessors for America, which posted a recording of the call online. Blanche acknowledged the Trump administration's push to restrict abortion is moving slower than supporters want, but promised it was committed to enforcing the Dobbs decision to make Trump

0: to make abortion illegal in every state. On the call, Blanche also pledged to crack down on abortion pills.
1: That we're working, you know, hand in hand with HHS and the FDA and the White House and President Trump's team to get permanent solutions so that the Dobbs decision becomes permanent in every single state.
0: In response, Democratic Senator Tina Smith of Minnesota said, quote, Todd Blanche made clear in these secret calls with anti-choice activists that he wants to resurrect the Comstock Act, an antiquated anti-vice law from before women had the right to vote, to ban sending medication abortion in the mail. Republicans will likely do what they always do and confirm Blanche's attorney general despite all this. And once again, women across America will pay the price, she said. The Senate has voted 51-44 to confirm Dr. Erica Schwartz to lead the Centers for Disease Control and Prevention. The agency's been without a permanent director for more than a year after President Trump fired Susan Munarez after she clashed with Health and Human Services Secretary Robert F. Kennedy Jr. over vaccine policy. Dr. Erica Schwartz takes the helm at the CDC as the nation faces its largest measles outbreak in 25 years, as well as a growing outbreak of cyclosporiasis. During her confirmation hearing, Schwartz repeatedly affirmed the safety and efficacy of childhood vaccines, but many Democrats questioned whether she would stand up to Kennedy's anti-vaccine agenda. The state of New Mexico has sued the Department of Justice and the acting attorney general, Todd Blanche, for, quote, stonewalling, unquote, the state's investigation into sex crimes committed at Jeffrey Epstein's former estate, 30 miles south of Santa Fe, known as Zorro Ranch. New Mexico Attorney General Raul Torres has been demanding the DOJ share information about what happened at the 10,000-acre ranch where several Epstein survivors say they were trafficked and sexually abused. The ranch is mentioned thousands of times in the Epstein files. One email in the files alleges that Epstein ordered two girls to be buried in the hills on the property. In other Epstein news, Democrats on the Senate Finance Committee have released a report alleging that more than a dozen bankers at J.P. Morgan Chase, Bank of America, and Deutsche Bank failed to report hundreds of millions of dollars in suspicious transactions tied to Jeffrey Epstein. Democrats say the failures helped enable Epstein to finance his sex trafficking operation. A federal lawsuit accuses the Trump administration of deliberately targeting children who arrived in the U.S. without a parent or guardian. The suit alleges officials are pushing to rapidly deport the children back to the countries they fled. It also alleges sweeping policy changes and immigration courts have accelerated the effort. The lawsuit was filed on behalf of the Jewish Family and Community Services of Pittsburgh and six of its immigrant clients. The lawsuit reads, quote, this case is about the most vulnerable in our immigration system, abused, abandoned, neglected, and trafficked children. One would assume it would be a priority of our immigration system to protect at least these children. However, protecting vulnerable and trafficked children conflicts with an agenda of deport at all costs, they said. In the North African Spanish enclave of Ceuta, local authorities are looking to transfer hundreds of unaccompanied minors to the mainland. According to the local government, these unaccompanied minors who entered the enclave before or during the influx of 72,000 migrants in 1 week cannot be deported. This is Ana Maria Sanchez Garcia, who works with the NGO Humanitarians Without Borders.
2: There's pregnant women, underage girls alone in the streets. We are trying to provide care for them and listen to them and to try to see what solutions we may provide.
0: We still have lots of. The New York Times is reporting the CIA has secretly established a new Cuba task force in the latest move by the Trump administration to target Cuba. According to The Times, the CIA is adding case officers who recruit and manage spies, as well as officers who conduct cyber operations and specialize in covert influence operations. This comes as U.S. spy agencies are increasingly focused on Cuba. The U.S. has made many attempts to overthrow the Cuban government over the past 65 years. In 1960, the CIA formed a Cuba task force that oversaw the failed Bay of Pigs invasion on April 17, 1961. Iran's foreign ministry spokesperson, Ismail Barghaei, said Wednesday Tehran and Oman have agreed on coordinates for a shipping corridor through the Strait of Hormuz. A joint announcement is being finalized. He cautioned that a deal with Oman alone cannot guarantee safe passage through the waterway. Meanwhile, Reuters reports Iran has told Gulf governments that a renewed U.S. strike on Iranian soil would prompt retaliatory attacks on energy facilities across the region. This comes as the New York Times reports federal and state officials are scrambling to respond to a sweeping cyber attack campaign against U.S. water systems. Investigators say Iran could be responsible. At least a dozen states have now reported suspected attacks to the FBI, among them Minnesota and Michigan, where in some cases the response to the hacks impaired water operations. In Israel, prosecutors indicted settler Inon Levy on Thursday over the killing of the Palestinian activist Ada Hatalin in the occupied West Bank a year ago. Levy is charged with reckless manslaughter, armed trespassing, and malicious property damage. According to the Israeli human rights group B'Tselem, it's the first time an Israeli has been indicted in the killing of a Palestinian in the occupied West Bank since October 7, 2023. Hatalin was a prominent activist against settler violence and was involved in the Oscar-winning documentary No Other Land about Palestinians resisting the demolition of their villages. To see our interview with Al-Haq, the Palestinian human rights group based in Ramallah that did a dissection, a kind of forensic architecture analysis of the killing, go to democracynow.org. In Lebanon, the Israeli military says it's conducted targeted strikes in the south of the country against Hezbollah, issuing a new evacuation order. It comes a day after the latest round of U.S.-facilitated talks between Israel and Lebanon taking place in Rome. The Lebanese health ministry said the Israeli strike on the southern town of Tibnin killed one person and wounded 12 others. This is the UN deputy spokesperson, Farhan Haq.
3: This new order comes as displaced families have been cautiously making their way back to their homes in southern Lebanon in recent weeks, underscoring how fragile the situation remains and the uncertainty that people continue to face.
0: In Russia, a car bombing has left the head of a drone manufacturer critically injured. Ukraine is believed to be behind the assassination attempt as it continues to strike deep inside Russian territory. This comes as a Ukrainian intelligence official claims a North Korean missile unit has been deploying to Western Russia, possibly equipped with 120 ballistic missiles and six launchers for strikes against Ukraine. An historic heat wave continues to roil Europe. Austria has broken its national heat record for the second time in 2 days. One town near the Slovak border reached about 106 degrees Fahrenheit, topping the record Vienna set just a day earlier, according to the National Weather Service. In neighboring Hungary, businesses and households are curbing electricity use amidst a severe drought. Falling water levels on the Danube have forced Hungary to largely shut down its only nuclear plant, which depends on the river for cooling. New forecasting suggests the rapidly developing El Niño weather system could drive roughly 50 million people into acute hunger by the end of next year. Meteorologists say this year's El Niño is developing into the strongest in at least 70 years. El Niño is the recurring Pacific weather pattern which alters rainfall across the globe. In Guatemala, The Fuego volcano is expelling fresh ash and mud. Authorities have already evacuated some 1,700 people from surrounding communities. Officials say the coming 3 days will be decisive, as expected rain could set off additional mud flows down the volcano's slopes. Bangladesh's former Prime Minister Sheikh Hasina has announced plans to return from exile despite facing a death sentence for ordering a deadly crackdown on the youth-led protest movement that ousted her 2 years ago. Hasina has been living in exile in India. Student leaders in Bangladesh condemned her possible return.
4: The way we speak about repatriation and the way Sheikh Hasina gets the audacity to say that she will return, where does this courage come from? This loophole is created by the state because the state has failed to bring her to true justice. Such a culture of impunity and repeated examples from the past are the reason these mass killers gather the courage to talk big.
0: And those are some of the headlines. This is Democracy Now!, democracynow.org, The War and Peace Report. I'm Amy Goodman.
5: And I'm Nermeen Sheikh. Welcome to our listeners and viewers across the country and around the world. We begin today with the wildfire sweeping across the Pacific Northwest, which is facing its worst fire season in more than 30 years due to climate change. In Washington state, firefighting crews continue to battle fires that have destroyed more than 700 homes and structures in the Spokane area. Nearly 65,000 people have been evacuated from Spokane County. Authorities have arrested one man on suspicion of arson in connection to one of the three blazes that have devastated the area. This is resident Kami Felig, who evacuated with her husband and children before wind-driven flames engulfed her family home.
6: Well, you know, we didn't expect it to jump the river, but we knew the winds were high, and about 30 minutes before it jumped the river, my husband and I were seeing how bad it was, and we told the kids, we don't want to scare you, but we think you should start preparing to grab some things. And I grabbed my wedding album, I grabbed the kids' baby books, I grabbed pet supplies and that evacuation thing that had the photos electronically on, you know, memory sticks and all that stuff. Put that in the cars, and within a few minutes, the power went out, and it was go now, go now.
0: The National Interagency Fire Center reports there are at least 99 uncontained large fires currently burning across the country. 50 of them are in the Washington, Oregon area. Meanwhile, the U.S. Forest Service says it plans to close 57 of 77 research facilities nationwide. Our next guest spent 42 years working at the Wenatchee Forestry Sciences Laboratory in Washington State, one of two facilities in Washington marked for closure. Paul Hesburgh is senior research ecologist emeritus at the U.S. Forest Service. He's also a professor of fire and landscape ecology at the University of Washington. Today, he's joining us from North Carolina. Professor Hesburgh, thanks so much for being with us. If you can start off by talking about just the scope of the fires, more than 60,000 people evacuated, hundreds of homes burned to the ground. Explain what's happening here as these research facilities, as these fire labs are closed in Washington, where you worked, and across the country.
7: Thanks for having me on the program, Amy. What's going on has developed over many decades, and we're seeing the fruit of a lack of action to curb essentially a mounting situation. And across the West, the mountain snowpack was 30 to 50% of what it normally is. And if you think about it, forests grow in the interior where the snowpack is. And so if snow is in short supply, forests are in short supply. They dry early. They're available to burn early. When you couple that with the fact that hot, dry, windy weather is increasing under climate change, forests are denser now. There's a constellation of things that are coming together to sort of set the dining room table for more frequent and more severe fires. And when you think about it, people are moving into those environments right now. And the homes, the communities, they're just not simply prepared for fire. And the short answer is, throughout the West and the East, these are fire environments, and we haven't lived and prepared as though they are.
5: And could you explain, Professor Hesburgh, you've talked in your research on forests and fires about the fact that today's forests look nothing like what they looked like 100 years ago. You said a little bit about that now, but if you could elaborate, why is that the case and what are the impacts on the likelihood of wildfires being more intense and far-reaching?
7: That's a great question, Amin. Thanks for asking that. So go back in the Wayback Machine 200 years ago, and what you would have seen, especially in the Spokane area, is there'd be a large number of indigenous people, tribes, family groups that were basically cultivating the landscape with fire. In the Spokane area, the Spokane tribe, the Colvilles, the Coeur d'Alene, the Columbia Plateau tribes, and the Kalispell tribes were all interacting, intermarrying, culturally burning the landscape for food and material resources. After the gold rush in the West, you see that indigenous people are marshaled onto reservations. 80 to 90% of those tribal groups were killed by introduced European diseases. Population numbers were down and fire started to be excluded from those woods. Our indigenous people learned that in order to live safely and securely and providently on the landscape, they needed to burn it regularly. So in the case of the Spokane area, open pine forests became dense layered pine forests. Instead of having grassy fuels on the ground, there's a lot of dead wood on the ground. Bark beetles are killing trees. Those trees are falling over. They're now becoming fuel. So when you get ignitions, either arson ignitions or lightning ignitions, the table is set for fires that can spread fast and burn severely. The Spokane area is no different. People are tucking into those woods in various kinds of developments, and the developments aren't ready for fire, and fire is coming to them.
5: So if you could elaborate also, Professor Hesburgh, on the fact that you've said about 85% of wildfires are caused by human carelessness. I mean, in this case, one man has been charged with intentionally igniting the largest of the three wildfires. If you could talk about that and whether there's been any change historically in the occurrence of this.
7: Another great question. Human-caused fires are actually on the rise in the United States, and they're changing the ecology of fire across the country. Arson ignitions are on the rise in some years, but they're not the big story. The big story is cigarette butts out the window. They're unattended campfires. They're people pulling over by the side of the road with very hot catalytic converters. And catalytic converters have they're so hot that when they pull over and sit over dry grass, that grass will begin to burn. And if there's a puff of wind, it'll spread beyond the road. So many fires start against roads and trails. And very often they're just through human carelessness or accidentally, unwittingly starting fires.
0: But Paul, they wouldn't have the same effect if it weren't for climate change, right? The heating of the planet. And that's where we want to end this discussion, with everything from the fires across Washington and Oregon to what we're seeing throughout Europe right now, some of the hottest days they have ever experienced, and the massive fires there as well. If you can talk about what has happened with this intensification of the heat.
7: So The short answer is that there's increasing incidence of hot, dry, windy days. And so the climate is warming. It's getting moodier. We get deeper droughts, which we're in right now in the West. And we have pluvials, the opposite of droughts. So we're getting hot and dry and windy weather. We're putting out 95%, 97% of all fires that burn under moderate fire weather. And so the landscape is burning under the worst 2 or 3% of weather conditions. And that's why we're seeing most of the fires are big and hot. So this constellation of accidental ignitions, dense forests, the wrong kinds of fuels on the ground, rapidly changing climate and people tucking into the woods is set the table for really difficult circumstances going forward. And We need to start acting like we live in a fire climate and have our homes and our residences ready to go for the coming fires.
0: Paul Hesburgh, senior research ecologist emeritus at the U.S. Forest Service, also professor of fire and landscape ecology at the University of Washington. This is Democracy Now!, democracynow.org. Coming up, AI risk expert David Krueger. Stay with us.

0: Yeah. Zeeshan B., a change is going to come. This is Democracy Now!, democracynow.org, the War and Peace Report. I'm Amy Goodman with Nermeen Sheikh.
1: Facebook and Instagram owner Meta admitted Wednesday that one of its AI models hacked another company during security testing after it was accidentally allowed access to the internet by independent testing company Irregular. This comes on the heels of similar admissions by rival companies OpenAI and Anthropic. Jeffrey Hinton, the Nobel Prize-winning computer scientist known as the godfather of AI, warned Wednesday at the AI4 conference in Las Vegas, quote, "I don't believe we're going to be able to keep control of them in the simple way of just outthinking them so they can't escape," he said, and said he is very worried we could lose control. Earlier this year, Senator Bernie Sanders of Vermont brought together leading AI scientists from the U.S. and China to discuss the risks posed by AI for an event titled "The Existential Threat of AI and the Need for International Cooperation." This is Senator Sanders.
2: We are already starting to see AI's impact. There are estimates from very credible sources that tens of millions of jobs could be lost here in the United States in the next 10 years, whole professions wiped out, and young people finding it harder and harder to land entry-level jobs. Psychologists worry about the mental health challenges facing our young people and about the increased isolation they experience when they become more and more dependent on AI chatbots for their emotional support. Civil libertarians tell us that AI will be able to analyze every email, every text, every phone call, every website visit, every purchase that we make, and that our privacy rights may well be eviscerated. Political scientists worry that AI could threaten the integrity of our elections and political institutions, where voters will find it increasingly difficult to tell the difference between truth and lies. And yet, as enormously significant as all of these profound changes might seem, there is another AI development that could have an even more frightening impact. If AI becomes smarter than human beings, as many scientists believe will happen, the human race could lose control over this technology with catastrophic consequences. In other words, the richest, most powerful people in the world are now building a runaway train with no brakes. They acknowledge that they don't understand how it works, and they don't know where it is heading.
0: For more, we're joined from the AI4 conference in Las Vegas by David Krueger. He's assistant professor in robust reasoning and responsible AI at the University of Montreal, also founder of Evitable, a nonprofit that educates the public about the risks of artificial intelligence. He recently wrote a piece for USA Today headlined, "No, AI isn't inevitable. We should stop it while we can." How, David Krueger, how do you stop it while you can? What do you see as the greatest dangers of AI right now? And talk about the climate of this massive gathering in Las Vegas.
3: Yeah, I'm really glad you started with that clip from Senator Sanders. You know, I spoke with him in March from that event that you quoted, and I agree with virtually everything he said about all the different risks and issues we're seeing with AI right now, and especially, you know, where this is headed: mass unemployment, human disempowerment, and ultimately potentially the end of our species. So this could all be happening, you know, very soon. It's at this point, it's really an urgent crisis. I and other experts have been sounding the alarm for many years now. And in 2023, especially after the release of ChatGPT, we saw you know, the leading experts like Jeffrey Hinton, Yoshua Bengio, myself, hundreds of AI researchers signing public statements saying that this is an existential risk. We need to mitigate the risk of extinction. So that is the conversation we need to be having now, is how do we do it? And, you know, there's different proposals on the table here. I think the basic thing that we need to do, in my mind, is stop building more AI chips, stop building more data centers, and actually look at getting rid of or taking offline some of the chips we already have, as well as the factories and technology for producing those AI chips. So this is very specialized, advanced hardware, some of the most advanced technology in the world. The supply chain for it is extremely concentrated, and these are, of course, massive, massive investments. So governments really have the ability to bring this to a grinding halt if they choose to do so.
1: And could you explain, David, just to step back to get a sense of how the situation came about, the point where now the very pioneers of artificial intelligence, the ones who were critical to its innovation and development, it is these very people who are warning of the dangers of artificial intelligence. So what was the thinking initially, and how has that changed in the last few years?
3: Yeah, that's a great question. So I've been in the field since 2012, 2013, and when I started out as a master's student with Yoshua Bengio, nobody else was talking about this or thinking about this. It took me a couple of years to find anybody else who shared my concerns. And in fact, talking about artificial intelligence, superhuman artificial intelligence, and the risks it would pose to humanity was completely taboo. It would get you laughed out of the room, that sort of thing. There were a number of reasons for that, and to be honest, I still don't understand fully, because I don't think this ever made a lot of sense. You know, I've had hundreds, if not thousands, of conversations with other researchers about this at this point, and I really don't feel like the so-called skeptics have much of a leg to stand on here. But in terms of what really caused the change within the community culturally, part of it was, I guess, efforts of people like me, but a really big part of it was just seeing the continued rapid progress of AI. And it's really exceeded virtually everybody's expectations in terms of how fast it's gotten, how smart, and really every step of the way. When I got into the field, deep learning, the AI technology that powers all today's AI systems, that was even a pretty fringe topic. And every step of the way, people have been saying, it's hitting a wall, it can't do this, it can't do that, it's about to, you know, come crashing down, it won't be able to get any smarter. And then it just keeps getting smarter. And I think that's what really, you know, woke up a lot of people. It was ChatGPT and these language models that really were conversant and seemed to have common sense understanding. And since then, again, we've just seen it get much smarter very fast.
1: So, David, a number of people, I believe yourself included, have drawn an analogy between the development and regulation of nuclear weapons. I'm not sure, and perhaps you could clarify how this analogy works, given both that nuclear weapons had at the time only one aim, which is to say destruction, whereas in this case, AI is general use, is highly decentralized, and in the hands of private companies, which was never the use with nuclear weapons. So if you could comment on that, and then in terms of regulation, what may be in the control of AI companies, and perhaps it's possible to have government oversight over the development of what you said earlier, the critical ingredient, AI chips. What would that take?
3: Yeah, you know, I think the analogy with nuclear weapons is a good one. It's highly imperfect, like all analogies, for, you know, some of the reasons you mentioned. One thing that's really, really important to understand, though, is when we're talking about AI, you might think of this as like a piece of software, and in some sense it is, but it's also this massive, massive, you know, investment in hardware. Like trillions of dollars are being poured into AI hardware, and that's really critical to building more and more intelligent systems and to, you know, rolling them out throughout society as we're seeing. So that's the thing that we can stop. Once an AI model has been developed, I think it's incredibly difficult to, you know, prevent that from proliferating. You can't really undo that. I mean, there's some technical question there of if you can develop it in a way where you can credibly destroy the weights, and I think that would be incredible if we could do that. But yeah, that's where I think it is actually pretty analogous, is that the actual physical ingredients for building the AI are very easy to monitor and track. And then the other thing is, it could wipe us all out. It could destroy the world. It's something that we shouldn't be building, that we don't want anybody to have. And that, I'm talking about, you know, the future AI systems that are actually smarter than people across the board, not like today's systems. So in that sense, it's actually disanalogous from like 1945, where somebody had already built nuclear weapons. Nobody has built these kinds of AI systems yet, so we still have a chance to prevent anybody from doing it.
0: David, you said to Bernie Sanders, and this is taking off of what you just said, we're talking about basically summoning an alien species, and one that's much smarter than us and can do things we haven't been able to do, even conceive of. It would be very difficult for humans to maintain any relevance in society. I think it would be very difficult for us to have power over the future. And I think ultimately it will be difficult for us to get the basic resources we need to survive. What do these alien beings look like? What are you talking about? How does AI crushing civilization, what does that look like?
3: I get this question a lot, and it's a difficult one because we can't really predict the future, and there's so many different ways it could go. I think the basic thing to imagine here is something that is capable of doing everything that humans can, and more, in terms of its intelligence. And then there's also the question of, like, are we going to build advanced robotics? And I think that is also just a matter of time, probably not very much time. So at that point, I think the thing, you know, to imagine is a society where, you know, AI is not just in the applications where you're experiencing it right now. It's increasingly everywhere. It's running companies. It's controlling infrastructure. It's controlling the military. And it's building and researching and developing physical hardware and robotics. So you have like robot factories full of super smart AI that are figuring out how to build more robots. And those robot factories might be guarded by robot armed guards. And all of the companies doing this might be controlled by AI that's making all of the decisions way faster than humans could. And that might sound kind of far-fetched, but, you know, it's just a series of steps of building more AI, putting it more in charge of things, taking humans more and more out of the loop. And we're undergoing that process right now, and there's no natural endpoint to that process unless we make one. And to do that, I think, is quite difficult, and we actually need to stop making the more powerful AI in the first place until we can get a handle on the situation.
1: So, David, I want to ask you about the possible use and impact of artificial intelligence in medicine, perhaps the one field where people are quite optimistic about what the effects of AI might be. There's a recent study, some breakthroughs in medicine, one of which is this recent study. In the U.S., 300,000 people die from sudden cardiac arrest every year. So earlier this year, a UC Berkeley-led project trained an AI system on hundreds of thousands of EKGs. The people leading the study discovered a previously unrecognized signal in electrocardiograms that can better detect high-risk patients before their heart stops, making it possible, in fact, to save lives at scale. So is there a way to retain some of the research and development of AI for these uses as against some of the more pernicious ones that many are concerned about?
3: Yeah, absolutely. So, you know, at Evitable, we're part of this movement to stop AI, essentially. And what we mean by that is stop the race to build more and more powerful AI systems and put them in charge of everything. And that's difficult to do as long as we still have companies, you know, going full throttle, scaling up these general purpose AI systems. So there's lots of potential beneficial uses of AI in medicine and for things like translation. And, you know, a lot of that's already here, and that's not necessarily going anywhere. What I see going forward is, first step, we need an international agreement to get rid of these advanced AI chips and the factories that build those chips. And that's because the situation, like I said, it's an urgent crisis. The companies building this stuff are saying, basically, we're in the process of taking our hands off the wheel and handing over all of our operations to the AI systems themselves. So they're trying to get AI to build a more powerful successor and so on and so on. And this could get out of hand extremely fast. So first, we have to just get a handle on the situation and stop this race to build more powerful AI. Then we can stop and, you know, have more time to assess how we want to build and deploy AI in society, and sort of find a way to collaboratively, like, set the pace and the direction of the development and, you know, get a lot of those benefits without the massive, unacceptable risk that is posed by letting these companies continue with their operations. You know, we've seen like over 1,000 AI company employees recently say that they want this. They want the government to find a way to slow down. So even they are worried about it at this
1: David,
3: point.
1: You know, the question of slowing down, I just want to ask you about a point that you've made, namely that leading AI companies are using AI to write almost all of their code, and they're now using AI to try and automate the research and development of more advanced AI systems. So if this is already happening, and again, through private companies globally, how can it be arrested?
3: Right. So, again, it's starting to happen. At least that's the reports that we're getting. And the companies are saying, you know, like, we're doing this now. It's going to be more and more everything automated by AI. I do think that that is the, you know, where we're headed, and we're headed there pretty fast. But generally, I think the AI companies are, like, slightly, you know, think things will happen a little bit faster than I do. So they're saying it's happening this year. I'm like, maybe it'll happen, you know, in a couple of years that it totally, you know, humans get completely out of the loop there. And again, this is all powered by all of these chips and all of these data centers and all this technology, all this hardware, all this physical, you know, hardware and physical infrastructure. And that's the way that we stop, is we get rid of that stuff, we take it offline, we say, you can't use this to keep training more powerful AI systems. And that has to be done internationally because, you know, unfortunately, I think if the U.S. and China and other countries can't trust that their rivals aren't continuing AI development in secret, then they're going to feel, you know, like they should. And so we need to have a verifiable regime where countries can be confident that nobody is building it.
0: I wanted to go to President Trump, who was questioned after the recent AI hacks about calls to increase regulations on AI firms.
4: When we're looking at AI, we're looking at controls. We're also making sure that we lead. So we're leading China in AI by a lot. China has virtually no controls. It's freewheeling a little bit. So we have to be careful in both ways. We don't want to restrict them where all of a sudden we come in second to China. Whoever wins with AI is going to win. That's how big it is. So it's bigger than the Internet ever was. It's bigger than anything ever was. So I don't want to restrict. I know many of these people. I don't want to restrict them from doing great work.
0: I know many of these people. I don't want to restrict them from doing great work. I mean, of course, we know the billionaire owners of these increasingly consolidated companies are also paying for the politicians not to regulate them. And I'm wondering, David Krueger, if you can talk about, I mean, the fueling of this is also China might get ahead of us. Trump continually says this. But get ahead of us on what? You talk, for example, about the global decision to regulate, to ban human cloning. How would you compare this to that? What should be regulated, stopped from going forward, and what should be encouraged?
3: Yeah, I mean, it's pretty simple in my mind. The main thing is stop training bigger, more intelligent, more powerful AI systems. And then the question is just, how can we do that? And we've talked a bunch about that, and it's about the hardware. So, but what I think is really important for people to understand is, why am I calling for that instead of some sort of regulation that might seem, you know, less extreme or more like, you know, light touch or something where we can continue to, you know, innovate or get more benefits from AI. And there's a few reasons for that. I mean, one is just the extreme urgency where I think basically it's like the house is on fire and we need to, step one, put out the fire. But the other is, you know, the basic science and engineering of how to build AI and how to control it is something that we are, you know, very lacking in. And I've been doing this research for like over a decade, and we're nowhere near where we need to be. And that's why, you know, that's one of the reasons you see things like OpenAI builds an AI system. They try and keep it in a box so that they can do safety testing. During the safety testing, it breaks out of that box and it hacks into another AI company. That's a completely insane, like, sci-fi thing to be happening, but that's just what I and other people have been saying. You know, that's what we should expect to happen with the way that we're building AI, with how little we understand it and how primitive our techniques are for controlling it. It's really like, you know, we just don't know what we're doing. And so there's no set of regulations, no set of rules, no set of standards, best practices, anything like that, that you could point at and say, if everyone does that, we'll be safe. We just don't know how to build it safely. End of story. And, you know, it's not something we can expect research to solve at any point in the foreseeable future. We've been working on it for over a decade, and we've made very little progress.
1: So, David, could you also explain what super intelligence is, something about which many have been warning, and how close artificial intelligence is to becoming super intelligent? That is to say, what would it mean for AI to exponentially outperform humans at everything? You've said if we get to super intelligence, this would be the most significant event in all of human history. David.
3: Yes. So there's a lot of different terms here. General intelligence, super intelligence. Some people like to call super intelligence godlike AI to emphasize just how much more powerful and intelligent AI could get than humans. So, you know, right now we're kind of building AI systems that are very good at certain things like coding, math. They have very wide, you know, knowledge of roughly everything that's on the internet. But they're still not as good as people at some forms of like common sense reasoning and things like this. So we're still not at the point where AI is really as smart as a person in every relevant regard. But that's just what people call like human level or AGI, human level AI. And then the concern is that not only will we have those AI systems, which already could take everybody's job and completely disrupt society, but shortly thereafter, AI might get vastly more intelligent than humans. And so just like, you know, people are using AI to make novel medical breakthroughs and, you know, hack computer systems and find bugs that nobody did for decades and solve unsolved math problems, they could also develop, you know, incredibly powerful and dangerous new technology, like new forms of biological weapons, for instance. And besides that sort of, like, you know, technological ability, they would also be very good at sort of, you know, the social engineering, manipulation, like strategy, all of these things that allow humans to like get ahead in society and have power over each other. We're talking about AIs that are like able to think, you know, two steps ahead of the smartest, most strategic people, or 10 steps ahead.
0: We just have 30 seconds,
3: this recursive self-improvement.
0: We just have 30 seconds. Are you concerned about the transformation of warfare by AI?
3: Absolutely. Yeah. So a lot of times people I've talked to are like, I don't think we're going to lose control. I don't think it's going to wipe us out. I'll be worried when I start to see, you know, killer robots marching in the streets. And a lot of my colleagues have said that, and a lot of my colleagues have said they would never work at a company that was doing that kind of work. And unfortunately, all the AI companies now are working more and more with the military to automate more and more killing and military decision making. And I think it's incredibly dangerous for really obvious reasons. It's dystopian. It's like straight out of Terminator. And I wish I would see more people like my colleague Alex Turner quit their jobs over this, as they essentially promised they would years ago.
0: I want to thank you so much for being with us, David. David Krueger, Assistant Professor of Robust Reasoning and Responsible AI at the University of Montreal, founder of Evitable, a nonprofit that educates the public about the risks of AI. We'll link to your piece in USA Today. No, AI isn't inevitable. We should stop it while we can. David Krueger is at a massive AI conference in Las Vegas that's wrapping up today. Coming up, in Pakistan-administered Kashmir, the government's cracking down. Stay with us.

0: Sunny Singh in our Democracy Now! Studio. This is Democracy Now!, democracynow.org. I'm Amy Goodman with Nermeen Sheikh.
1: We turn now to Pakistan-administered Kashmir, where dozens of people have been killed in clashes between security officials and protesters over the last 2 months. Control over the heavily militarized region of Kashmir is divided between India and Pakistan. 7 years ago this week, India's right-wing Modi government revoked Indian Kashmir's limited autonomy, bringing it under direct federal rule. In Pakistan-administered Kashmir earlier this summer, a coalition of local politicians, activists and business leaders called the Joint Action Awami Committee, or the JAAC, began protests over the soaring cost of living, but also demanding more political autonomy for the region. In response, the Pakistani government banned the group under counter-terrorism laws and shut down the internet. As protests continued, the government responded with force, killing at least 40 people. The BBC spoke to a young man who was involved in the protests and did not want to be identified.
2: We only asked for affordable flour, electricity and our basic rights. Instead, our brothers are being killed. Why are live bullets being fired at us?
1: The Pakistani government has now begun a sweeping new crackdown on international media seeking to report from any areas outside the country's three major cities and has ordered all foreign media to leave Pakistan-administered Kashmir immediately. Meanwhile, Pakistan's ruling parties in the lead in the first phases of local elections in the region and authorities claim an over 50% voter turnout despite calls for a boycott from the now banned Joint Action Awami Committee. This is local resident Ali Umar explaining why people want to boycott the elections.
3: Muzaffarabad and Azad Kashmir are not in a condition where elections can be held here. The internet is shut down and everyday life has completely come to a standstill. I think the reason people are boycotting is basically the Action Committee. Because of the oppression and atrocities that were inflicted on the Action Committee, people feel sympathy for them.
0: For more, we're joined in London by the award-winning Kashmiri novelist and journalist Mirza Vahid. His books include The Collaborator and The Book of Gold Leaves, his forthcoming book, Mariam and Son. Thank you so much, Mirza, for joining us. We only have a few minutes. What is happening in Pakistan-controlled Kashmir? And for the global audience to understand this area.
4: Thank you for having me. Pakistan and Kashmir, you know, for has long been portrayed as self-governed, autonomous, or azad, meaning free. And it's been relatively safe compared to where I come from, where I grew up, which is Indian Amshad Kashmir. But this changes that, this punctures that picture to some extent, because, and as your clips show, there's deep dissatisfaction with local governance structures. So Kashmiris in that part of Kashmir basically are saying that while the larger issue remains unresolved, their basic rights, political rights, economic rights, they need to be addressed. They can't wait forever for those rights to be given to them. And I've been reading about what's been happening on the ground. The discontent is not recent. It's been simmering under the surface for a while, and now it's kind of burst out the open. The Pakistan state has not handled this very well at all, because the violence that we've seen in the last few weeks is chillingly reminiscent of what we used to see in Indian Amshad Kashmir. Of course, there are big parallels, big divergences in Indian Amshad Kashmir. There's been decades of militarization and repression and oppression. Here, is the unrest is recent, but some chilling parallels in terms of indiscriminate use of violence, cutting off the entire region from the rest of the world, no internet, people who are wounded not going to hospitals for fear of reprisals. So this reminded me of, you know, the city I grew up in, Srinagar. And I think one of the underlying issues also is that the whole region is not as developed as the rest of Pakistan. So while the Pakistani state has always maintained that this is our favorite child, as one of the government spokesmen recently put it, or Kashmir is the jugular vein of Pakistan, it's not as developed as the rest of Pakistan. There 27% unemployment among youth in Pakistan and Kashmir. That tells you a lot about what's been going underneath. And now all these grievances, you know, about increasing prices, unemployment, healthcare, infrastructure, they have coalesced into a larger broader critique of the political arrangement, by which I mean that this committee that you mentioned, JAC, they have been demanding that the 12 seats reserved for in the local assembly for refugees from Indian diaspora Kashmir who came to this part of Kashmir post-partition, they should be abolished because they believe that out of a number of 53 total seats, if you have 12 which are reserved, that undermines local representation. I hope I've kind of clarified this.
1: Very quickly, Mirza, yes, you have. If you could just say, the history of the region, the division of Kashmir, India, Pakistan, and then also the smallest bit, China, and the colonial legacy that led to the situation in the first place.
4: I think this is the rupture of the partition, and we are seeing these splinters, again and again in all parts of Kashmir. So in 1947, Kashmir was this one state called Jammu and Kashmir State, and it was split between India and Pakistan because they couldn't agree on a solution. They said they're going to solve it later via a referendum, via a plebiscite, which has never taken place. And then they fought wars over Kashmir, at least three wars, and recently last year they fought this air battle after Indian tourists were killed in Kashmir. So it will flare up. It will always flare up. And the region is now, obviously, both these places are governed by India. India controls Indian Unified Kashmir, with the iron grip. Pakistani state has claimed that this region is relatively free, is Azad. But we all know there's nominal autonomy there. So it is a legacy of partition, and the division was quite arbitrary. It was, it's a line drawn across villages.
0: 10 seconds, Mirza.
4: Sorry?
0: 10 seconds.
4: Okay, so it's the division is, and there are no rights. Basically, it's a struggle for dignity on both sides.
0: We want to thank you so much for being with us, and we will continue to follow this. Mirza Wahid, journalist and award-winning Kashmiri novelist. That does it for our show. I'll be in Edinburgh, Scotland, the King's Theatre on August 11th, and on August 12th, throwing of Steal the Story, Please, at the Bertha Dock House in London. Right now, we're here in New York. I'm Amy Goodman with Nermeen Shah.

0: Hello neighbors, welcome to Fit to Eat, the Newfoundland Labrador Farm and Food Show. I'm Ivan Emke, your host. This is the sixth episode of our fourth season. As always, the show is brought to you by Kitchen Table Communications. It is not uncommon to hear people talk about the important relationships that can be built between humans and non-human animals. Often they're mammals, but there are a few fish fanciers and bird lovers out there as well. And that isn't even taking into consideration the folks who have developed endearing connections to plants. Now the argument is that we clearly benefit from close relationships with non-humans. It isn't just pets, but there are a host of businesses doing horseback riding for folks with particular challenges, or goat yoga for those who find such things calming. And I've also heard about tourist farms that let you hang out with a cow for a while, just to get the blood pressure down. Yours, that is. I can't tell about the cow exactly. Well, my guest today understands all about that. He finds great comfort in being around his cattle. As he told me at one point, cows just live in the moment. We all need to be just like cows. They don't worry about where their food's coming from tomorrow. They just eat the grass in front of them and lay down.
1: If I were to want to leave a legacy of any kind, I would like to give Labrador the opportunity to be self-sustaining in the way it eats and grows food. With grass-fed animals, the marbling and texture actually improves the longer they're alive. You have to look at it more like wine or cheese. Yeah. Like, oh, this is unique, right. And we can celebrate right. The uniqueness. There is a lot of crossover between industry and cattle, and it's helped me just calm down as a young guy and be more patient with people and more understanding. It's been so enjoyable farming. We just love it.
0: Today, we're in central Labrador at Aldercroft Farm. If you take Highway 520 out of Happy Valley Goose Bay, heading towards Shenzhi and Northwest River, and you take the correct turn off, you may come across a herd of Scottish Highland cattle. You'll want to get your camera out for that. They're very photogenic. I meet up with Darren Dinsmore. He loves farming and especially appreciates cattle, and has made it his mission to build a farm and a herd of cattle here in Labrador. And speaking of missions, he's also a pastor. I'll likely ask him about the connection between those two roles. Here, put on some bear grease for the bugs and join us.
1: My name's Darren Dinsmore, and we started a farm here in Goose Bay, Labrador about 5-6 years ago.
0: Yeah. Did you have a background in farming?
1: I grew up on a farm a little bit while I was as a youngster, and spent some time on a dairy farm as a teenager, showing like 4-H.
0: Oh, 4-H, yes. What do the 4-H's stand for again?
1: Head, heart, hand, and health. And so those 2 years were very impressionable on me as far as farming goes, and just my passion for farming and really understanding how much agriculture can impact the local community.
0: Mm. You realize the expression that came to Goose Bay to start a farm is not a particularly well-used expression.
1: Yeah.
0: Were you just here for other reasons, or did you just decide, here's where I am, I'm going to farm wherever I am?
1: Yeah, well, I grew up in Ontario.
0: Whereabouts, just to be nosy?
1: Well, I grew up in a little place called Meaford, Ontario.
0: Meaford, oh, of course.
1: And so a lot of family around Meaford. There's a lot of Dinsmores. And so grew up there, ended up moving to the big city after my dairy farm experience to move to Barrie, Ontario, to finish my schooling. And from there, I decided that I wanted to be a pastor. I went through some schooling for that and then said, well, where do I want to go? I was looking for adventure. I was looking for just the impossible. So I thought, well, Labrador seems like an impossible place to see. You know, we were thinking about starting a brand new church with our organization that we're with. And so we came out here, established that, and you know, we thought about just different scenarios regarding what would be a blessing to the town here. And we thought, well, agriculture is very important from where I came from anyways. And so we wanted to bring that here and try to aid the community in any way we can. So I was bringing what I had to the table, and that was my experience from farming.
0: And Meaford is close to land that's, it's not prime farmland necessarily.
1: Yeah.
0: But they're farming in hills
1: and valleys and rock. There's the Bruce Peninsula there that I spent many days running around the woods there and crawling through caves and picking rocks out of farmers' fields.
0: It's too bad there's not so many rocks.

0: here, though.
1: There's, finding a rock here in Goose Bay is a rare occasion, at least in our fields.
2: So you have some cattle, I understand, on your farm?
1: That's we do.
2: What breed is it?
1: We have Scottish Highland cattle. I did some research for several years before we went ahead and got the farm. We wanted a breed that was hardy, that didn't need a lot of attention, and we don't have a large animal vet here in Goose Bay because there's no farms. No livestock farms, really, other than us. And so at that time, we were looking into, okay, we need an animal that can handle its own, that's not going to get sick or infections, and that's cold hardy. And so the Scottish Highland cows have a very thick coat of fur, and they survive in the snow quite well. They love laying in the snow and playing in the snow, and they just love it. So we thought, that's what we want. So I made the big trek down to Nova Scotia and picked up these cows and drove them all the way back here. It was quite the trip for sure, and I think I ended up running out of fuel just 5 minutes outside of Goose Bay. I had to call my wife at like 5 in the morning and say, honey, you'll never believe it. Yeah, and then we got them home, and I mean, even to this day, people will come to the farm and say, so what is that out in the field?
2: Yeah, they're so photogenic. So what's the closest large animal vet? Like where?
1: Yeah, on the island, there's a place called Pinsbrook.
2: Oh, yeah, in Pinsbrook, yeah. So you'd have to go to there. Yeah.
1: So we go there, and they actually make the trip up here once a year at least, sometimes twice. And they'll give everybody a once-over, and we'll do, like, our pregnancy checks, and we'll give them their vaccination for the year. Yeah, it's worked out well so far.
2: Yeah. So how many did you bring up?
1: I think we brought up originally 12.
2: And the idea was that you'd sell them for beef, for meat at some point?
1: Or? Yeah, at some point. That was the goal. So far, it's really just been an expensive hobby because we can't sell the meat.
3: That's farming in general, isn't it?
1: Yeah. We can't sell the meat as of yet because we don't have a licensed abattoir.
2: There is.
1: So we're actually in the process of building one. So what we did was we brought them in with the intention of raising them for meat. We knew that was going to be a long road. Yep. But the thing was, here in Goose Bay, it was sort of the catch-22. Do you bring the cows in first or do you bring the abattoir in first?
2: Right.
1: And why would you be building an abattoir if there's no animals?
2: There's no animals.
1: And so somebody had to be the guy that just went out, got the animals, and started raising them. It's been a hard journey. I've learned a lot. We've literally been blood, sweat, and tears, but I wouldn't change it for anything, and I think in the end, it's going to be a great thing.
2: Yeah. The Scottish Highland cattle, do they just graze, or do you do some forage as well for their feed? Do you have to ship in grains?
1: Yeah, so we've been working on establishing good hay ground here in Goose Bay. We've got about 45 acres cleared and growing hay. Okay. So last year, we got quite a number of round bales off of our acreage here. We want to continue to increase that. The issue has always been the fertility of the soil. There's some areas where there's more organic matter than others, but more than half of the farm is just straight sand. And it's been so hard to get grass established in that and then growing well. So we've been working at a lot of different things. We've tried spreading manure. Last year, we tried spreading local topsoil that comes out of a bog, like a peat bog. And so we use that. And to our surprise, it actually worked very well. Even just a nice light skim coat of that really just gave the grass seed a place to really get established. It sounds like a small thing, but that's a big step for us here in Goose Bay to really identify, okay, now this is how you grow grass in a desert. So we've made big steps forward with growing hay here, and we definitely can grow 2 cuts of hay.
2: We can,
1: You know, all the way up here. You know, by the end of June, I could have a stand of hay that's up over 4 feet tall.
2: You have long days, and it's nice and warm in the summer.
1: It does, We can reach temperatures of well over 30, lots of sunshine, and there's lots of land. So, I mean, we just need to keep developing more. For the farmers, we need to keep developing more hay ground.
2: Yeah, there's a fair bit of equipment that goes into haying as well.
1: Yes.
2: Were you able to get that locally, or did you have to, again, ship that from somewhere?
1: Ship it from somewhere else. So I originally started off with a square baler that the neighbor had in the bushes tucked away. And so we got it for quite a deal and brought it home, fixed it up, you know, learned all about the bill hooks and the twine knotters and everything on that thing, and got it all working good. And we started using it last year just to test it out. and it makes some really good square bales. But we decided to switch over to round bales just because I'm only one man. With round bales, we have a tractor, so we can just fork the round bale and move it around. Yeah. So that was really nice change last year, as opposed to moving, 1,000 square bales by myself. I get to move, 50 or 60 round bales.
2: Yeah. Do you have a barn that you can put them in? Or
1: we do.
2: You do? Yep. Okay.
1: So through the provincial and federal CAP programs, we were able to go ahead and build a barn. What's a 40 by 100 foot barn? So we can fit quite a lot of cows. That'll do us for a long time. We fit cows in there during the winter. We can store a bit of hay in there too sometimes. It's a nice spot.

0: That was the talented Albertan Corb Lund with his song Cows Around, a sentiment that is quite dear to my guest today, Darren Dinsmore. He understands that desire to always have cows around, even when you're living in central Labrador. We head back to our conversation about raising animals, the importance of grazing ruminants, and his plan for an abattoir. Have you had anybody who's been inspired to thinking about getting their own cattle or livestock in the area?
1: I always try to encourage people. Yeah. I said, boy, it sure would be nice to have more cattlemen here in Goose Bay. But it's a daunting task. Like, I think people see it and think, wow, I couldn't do that. I think there's one other guy that I think I've got him convinced that he'd like to get into cattle. Yep. And there's some other guys that like to get into pigs and goats. Yep. And so everybody's really just waiting for this abattoir that we've been talking about to be built.
0: Yeah. Let's talk about the abattoir. Your hope is that this helps to build the livestock in the area.
1: Yeah, that's always been my battle cry here. Yeah. Well, you know, to start at square one, agriculture has always an integral part of any growing community. Mm-hmm. I mean, through history, every major city started around agriculture. So, I mean, I think that's going to benefit Labrador and Goose Bay specifically. Mm-hmm. But then moving from there, livestock is an integral part of that, because if we can start producing livestock here, well, then it's going to allow the vegetable farmers now to have access to a local input for fertilizer instead of having to bring in granular fertilizer. Yeah. So it's going to be a benefit for everybody. And I think livestock is definitely something that needs to happen. So in order for that to happen, we need to have an abattoir so that it makes good business sense and we can sell the meat.
0: There's lots of discussions about going to livestock-free farming that take place in various political discussions.
1: Oh, yeah.
0: And people are always reminded that, that livestock has an important role to play in the soil in terms of your cattle grazing. Can you see the differences in the areas where they graze versus where they don't graze?
1: Yeah. I mean, it sounds like you know very well just the positive impact that cattle can have on a landscape. Like you say, everything from them depositing their manure, their fertilizer there, spreading all those good seeds around, stimulating the soil growth. I'm continually amazed, you know, every time I think about the soil and the amount of microorganisms that are in just one little handful. I mean, there's more microorganisms than people on the earth in just a handful. The thing is, though, is if I was to pick up some sand, you know, in the middle of our fields, there is very few, if any, microorganisms in that sand. Mm-hmm. Yeah, by far, we have seen a great impacts when it comes to the cows being on the land, stimulating growth, and they bring back healthy soils. And the amount of carbon that they're able to get down into the soils is far outweighing any negative impacts that cattle would have on the environment. It's very exciting to see the scientific testings that is being done regarding just the impact cattle have. I think that it could have a lot of big implications for livestock in Labrador, for soil health in Labrador, but even too, just growing people's understanding of native species of livestock out in the wild, even caribou out there roaming around. You know, at one point there were hundreds of thousands of them, and they were massaging the soil and they were putting into the soil all this positive stuff. Well, we don't have that now, and it greatly impacts just the growth that you see in the soil. And it's sort of a cyclical thing that happens, right, with animals. And it's the way it was designed when you come back to it. So we're excited to see how agriculture and livestock especially moves things forward here in Labrador.
0: I noticed that you got from the Cattlemen's Association or a Young Farmer Award in 2022. Do you have mentors, people that you work with? And how do you learn the skills of farming? How have those come to you?
1: For me, it's been a lot of trial and error. But I was able to go ahead and get a mentor through the Canadian Cattlemen's Association. Yeah. And so I was able to get a mentor. His name was Victor Olton, and he's down in Nova Scotia. And he runs a cattle farm and an abattoir. They help sort of pair me with him because that's the direction that I wanted to go. And so he gave me a lot of tips. I was able to go down there and meet with him and discuss, like, hey, how do you do this? And we talked about growing forage and we talked about growing healthy healthy cows, and and then the processing side of it as well. We talked about that in detail, and even to this day, I called them last week and asked them a question, and it's been really helpful to have other, you know, more mature farmers in my pocket to just ask questions.
2: Yeah. What's a book that you think a young farmer should read?
1: A book that I would suggest to any young farmer is a book called Dirt to Soil by Gabe Brown. And he just discusses and really opened my eyes to how important soil is in agriculture. I'd been farming for several years before I really gave it much consideration. He really opened my eyes to the importance of it and also just the benefits of having animals on land. How all of these different organisms in the ground actually communicate with each other and actually share and barter nutrients with each other and store nutrients for other plants. It is truly amazing. But yeah, Dirt to Soil by Gabe Brown, it's probably been the most impactful book that I've read.
3: Well, how else you gonna lose it all like granddaddy did? What else to make sure you leave nothing for your hip-hop

0: was Cor Blund with his song Cows Around, a song that our guest today, Darren Dinsmore, fully understands. We head back to Aldergrove Farm in Central Labrador. In this final section, we chat more about the challenges of setting up one's own farm and securing land. But also, I get Darren to ponder the connections between farming and pastoral ministry.
1: The abattoir, will you have to be a new build? Or
2: it's going
1: to
2: be a new build. We're going to build a brand new building, 40 by 80 foot building, from the back door to where the animal will come in and then be processed. And then hopefully we'll be making all the cuts of meat as well as sausage and maybe some jerky and different things like that. Yeah. And it's not just going to benefit our farm. The hope is that other farmers will bring their animals in to be processed as well.
1: Yeah. There are issues around like red and versus white meat, or where would you be able to do chickens as well as?
2: That was sort of the number one advice the province gave me when I first looked into this. They said it would be best if you did a red and white meat facility, is what they call it. And so we will be set up to handle birds as well as beef and pigs and sheep and even wild game.
1: Is there a market for that?
2: So, I mean, just strictly from the province's standpoint, we're just doing livestock. But as far as Service NL is concerned, it's okay if we process wild game as long as we follow all the procedures.
1: Yeah. Can't be doing it at the same time or something.
2: Exactly. Can't do it at the same time, you know. Everything has to be completely cleaned down and put away before you bring in any wild game. I know the hospital here is looking for wild game.
1: For their people who grew up in country foods.
2: Exactly. Yeah. So long-term care facility, they're really wanting to be able to offer things like moose and partridge. Yeah. But they can't just take that out of the back of someone's truck and feed it. It needs to be processed in a licensed facility. So we had a conversation with them and said, hey, well, we'd love to be that middleman where it can be processed in a provincially licensed facility, and then we offer it to you guys.
1: From your perspective, what are some things that we can do to help young farmers? What are the things that helped you, or what are some things that you wish were in place?
2: Oh boy. I was probably trying to get into farming for at least 2 or 3 years before we actually found this place we could buy. The hard part of it was you apply for a piece of crown land. I'm actually waiting on a new lease now. It's been 4 years since we've applied, and no real sign of it being approved yet. I'm sure it will be, but it's just being held up. And that's a thing as a young farmer, you know, I started looking into it when I was in my 20s, and I'm in my mid-30s now. Yeah. By the time you apply for a piece of land, your kids could be mostly grown by the time you become a farmer. Something that would help farmers would be if you could go and buy even just a half an acre that you could put your house on and then lease the land around it for farming, because right now we wanted to go and buy a piece of farmland. Well, you can't get a mortgage to buy that farmland. It just wasn't easy. It was probably, honestly, one of the hardest things I've ever done. And in no way would I want to be critical of anybody or anybody's job, because honestly, our friends with the province, they do such a good job with the programs and just what they're trying to do. But that said, it still wasn't easy.
1: There's a real emphasis on maintaining the agricultural lease program.
2: I see the benefit to it. I mean, all the farm business books say that it's far more wise to lease farmland than to have to put out a whole bunch of money to buy 1,000 acres or whatever. But if there was a way that we could even just section off sort of a homestead, I mean, I'm thinking of, okay, well, in 30 years, what's my succession planning going to look like? How am I going to pass this on to my kids if they can't even get a mortgage to take over my assets and everything? But that said, it's been so enjoyable farming. We just love it.
1: The land that you've applied for, is it treed?
2: It's entirely treed. We will go in and we will clear it. In pioneer farming, you have to wear a lot of hats. I have to be a logger and a woodsman, you know, to go and clear this land and develop it. It's a neat experience. It definitely doesn't come easy, but that's the type of person I am. Right. I love going after things that seem impossible.
1: The Scottish Highland Cattle, are they good in the forest? Like, could they help to clear?
2: They could, but it can affect the taste of their meat. If they eat too much pine or spruce, it could definitely affect the taste, and it could just become more of a gamey taste. But they are very good foragers. Sometimes we'll throw out like a Christmas tree, and they'll just devour that thing. Or they'll eat bark sometimes. They know what they need. If there's a nutrient or mineral that they're lacking, they'll go after it.
1: What does the meat taste like compared to Angus or whatever, the famous ones?
2: We processed the cow this spring, actually, for my own family's purposes, and I was pleasantly surprised because he was maybe 5 years old, and that's pretty mature for a cow. But what I've heard and read is that with grass-fed animals, the marbling and texture actually improves the longer they're alive. But with grain-fed, it's the opposite. You want to harvest them nice and young. So what we found was the marbling in him was impeccable and just the tenderest roasts and steaks you'd ever have. It was just very beefy, but more. It was so tasty. And that's actually something, just the raising awareness as far as grass-fed cows, you have to look at it more like everyone is unique. With more of a commercial-style operation, if you have 1,000 cows and they're all eating the exact same thing, you're going to have a very consistent flavor in the beef. Yeah. But with smaller operations, really anywhere in Newfoundland, Labrador, you're going to get every cow has a slightly different taste. Mm-hmm. And you have to look at it more like wine or cheese, like, oh, this is unique, and we can celebrate the uniqueness.
1: Sounds like the thing a chef would love.
2: Yeah, absolutely would.
1: I have to ask you this, because you are a minister as well. Is there a connection between farming and ministry in your mind?
2: I think so. I know I've learned a lot about people. Something that I've learned is that you need to be constantly feeding your animals and caring for your animals. As a farmer, it's literally on my mind all the time. Mm. In the Bible, Jesus told Peter, he says, if you love me, feed my sheep. So for me, I'm trying to make a difference in Labrador, and my number one goal needs to be feeding people spiritually and helping people in that way. Another thing about farming cattle and learning about people is that you can't force a cow to do really anything it doesn't want to do. And so it's really changed my approach in working with people in that it needs to be their idea. You can't force beliefs on anybody. Sometimes you might see a younger person like, oh, maybe making some mistakes in their life, as we all have. Yeah. And you think, boy, I wish I could just force them to live better. But the thing is that you can't. You have to allow people to make those mistakes, and you have to be able to teach somebody or to lead somebody without them feeling like you're leading them. It's a very gentle approach to leadership, and I think that's the way it is in farming. We are very gentle with our cows. Yeah. I mean, just grab a pail of feed and walk anywhere, and they're going to follow you. And they're very curious, very beautiful animals. Yeah. Cows, they just live in the moment. They just live in the moment. We all need to just be like cows. Yeah. They don't worry about where their food's coming from tomorrow. They just eat the grass in front of them and lay down. And there is a lot of crossover between ministry and cattle, and it's helped me just calm down as a young guy and just be more patient with people and more understanding of people. And really, that's all anybody wants from anybody, is just to know that you care for them and that you're here for them and you want to help. And so that's what we've been doing, and it's just been a really great life. We have 5 kids here now. Mm. We've been raising them here in Labrador, and we just love it. We love it here.
1: Thanks so much, Darren. It's good to hear your stories and all the best with the cattle, with the abattoir, and 5 kids.
2: I run a pretty busy life.
1: All the best, and thanks again.
2: Thank you so much. Yeah, it's been a pleasure.
0: Just a note here. I chatted with Darren again about a week ago for an update on the abattoir. Indeed, it is nearing completion, and there is work on the electrical system being undertaken, even as we speak. I asked him about a prediction for when it would be open. He said, sometime this year, sometime in 2025.
2: Agriculture has always an integral part of any growing community through history. Every major city started around agriculture. We're excited to see how agriculture and livestock especially moves things forward here in Labrador. Grass grows well here. You look at the ditches along the sides of the roads. And so I said, we know grass will grow. Let's grow cows. So far, it's really just been an expensive hobby.
0: This has been Fit to Eat, the Newfoundland Labrador Farm and Food Show. 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For music on today's show, we heard Cows Around by Corb Lund of Alberta. The theme music, Cluck Old Hen, was performed this week by the Don Julin Trio. This show is produced by Kitchen Table Communications. I'm Ivan Emke. Join me again next time. I'll be right here. Happy trails.
2: 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They just live in the moment. We all need to just be like cows. Yeah.

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Those days have all passed. Now the cast is filing to the stage.

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Till we've forgotten where our hearts have been. Till we forget.

Well, hello and welcome. It's Gary Knoll here. That theme music means it's time for On My Radar. The theme, by the way, is Steppenwolf with Black Pit from the album For Ladies Only. And it signals the beginning of another episode of On My Radar, a show that has a musical theme. Sometimes we concentrate on a particular artist. We're actually doing shows with two artists right now, and they are the two most renowned singer-songwriters of the last several decades from Newfoundland, and I'm talking about Ron Hines and Amelia Curran. So we've been playing a lot of their songs, and we have a lot more to play today.

0: All right, let's get started here. And here is a song from himself, Ron Hynes. This is Dirt Poor.
1: Hung a lot of clothes on the old clothesline. It was hard then. It was desperate times. It was hard. It was desperate times. I'm sitting in Chesapeake and being cheap. I spent all the money from the HST. I was drinking with friends at the old ship then, and the money's all gone again. We're dirt poor. We're dirt poor. We're dirt poor. Tatters and rags. We're dirt poor, but we're not dirt bags. Dirt poor, but we're not dirt bags. Oh, we left home in 64. We crossed the bay with the crowd next door. Dragged the house across the ocean floor. Hauled it up on a far shore. And we dug and we done our best. Stayed strong, stood the test. Turned away from what we'd lost. And we couldn't count the cost. Beyond dirt poor.
2: Dirt poor.
1: We're dirt poor.
2: Dirt poor.
1: Yeah, dirt poor. Tatters and rags. We're dirt poor, but we're not dirt bags. Dirt poor, but we're not dirt bags. Been years now blowing that same old wind. And the shift and strain of the government reign just make you just want to throw up your hands like you're being held up by Jesse James. We got oil, gas, hydropower down here plundering hour on hour. When the plundering's done, we all get a shower, and we all know why that is. We're dirt poor.
2: Dirt poor.
1: Yeah, we're dirt poor.
2: Dirt poor.
1: Yeah, we're dirt poor. Tatters and rags. We're dirt poor, but we're not dirt bags. We're dirt poor, but we're not dirt. God love you all, everybody.
0: Well, there's an example of a Ron Hynes song done live. So if you ever got to see him in performance anywhere, that probably sounds, that's the style, that sound is probably quite familiar to you. And that was a popular one he did in when he did live performances, song Dirt Poor. All right, now, as we have mentioned on previous episodes, Ron Hynes is highly acclaimed as the greatest contemporary songwriter to come out of Newfoundland. And he has had a tribute album come out to him, which is absolutely one of the best albums I've heard from Newfoundland in years. 20 Ron Hynes songs are covered by 20 different Newfoundland and Labrador artists. And several of his songs are interpreted by female singers. And not just on that tribute album, but on another tribute album called 1111, where a bunch of Newfoundland and Labrador women sang songs of Ron and Connie Hynes. So I have a couple songs I'll play from that album as well. But right now, from the album Sunny Don't Go Away, the tribute album, here is Shay with, I'm going to say, Davenant Doyle and Tara McLean. And I do believe there's one other member in Shay, a trio of Atlantic Province singers and songwriters that were around for a few years, a couple of decades ago. But they did a great cover of the song Godspeed, the tribute to Gene McClellan that Ron wrote and recorded. So we're going to play Godspeed by Shay. The most successful country female artist probably ever to come out of Newfoundland, Mallory Johnson. She does a great cover of River of No Return, which we're going to hear. And one of our hidden treasures here on the West Coast, not extremely well known across the province, but deserves to be, Yvette Lorraine. Also on the album Sunny Don't Go Away, she does a cover of Where Does Love Go Wrong?

All right, yeah, those three great versions of Ron Hines' songs that we just played there, Godspeed from Shay, River of No Return, Mallory Johnson, and Where Does Love Go Wrong, Yvette Lorraine, and those were all Newfoundland artists covering great Ron Hines songs. Now, before we go back to more Ron Hines songs, we're going to do another bunch of covers, actually, and we will play some of Ron's own songs before we finish the show. But we're also going to play a few songs from Amelia Curran. That's the other Newfoundland artist we are highlighting here in these series of shows. And we've done a number of great, great songs by Amelia. And here are three more. We're going to hear I Am the Night from They Promised You Mercy. Blackbird on Fire. Which album is that from? I'll find out in a minute. And starting off from the album Watershed, here is Amelia Curran with Gravity.

All righty, that's Amelia Curran there. Great songs from Amelia. We just heard, last one there was I Am the Night from They Promised You Mercy, Blackbird on Fire, and before that it was Gravity from the album Watershed. Great songs by Amelia. Now, here is a song by Amelia that is a cover of a Ron Hunt song, and it is from the same tribute album that we played earlier. Sonny, Don't Go Away. We have a couple of other tunes from that album as well. Right now we're going to hear, Dark River. That's the cover of the Ron Hunt song that Amelia does with Duane Andrews from that Sonny, Don't Go Away album. We're also going to hear Last Chance Avenue from Joel Thomas Hines, and then we'll get into a few more covers. Here's Joel Thomas Hines, Last Chance Avenue.

Okay, well, you just heard a bonus song there. That was our own Anita Best here from BOBB. Anita Best of so many claims to fame and a huge output of great songs over the years. That was her cover of I Never Met a Liar That I Didn't Like from the album 1111, Newfoundland Women Sing the Songs of Ron and Connie Hynes. And I've got two more we're going to do from that same collection. And now I got to kind of open it up again here. This is the way things work sometimes. If you go around in different screens. We're going to hear Shirley Montague, also from here. This is our own local person with Only Lonely Sometimes, her cover. Going to hear Pamela Morgan, a very well-known Newfoundland singer with Maybe She Went Crazy. And starting off this set of three from the album 1111, here's Vicky Hines, no relation, I think, but her cover of a Ron and Connie Hines song, If You Let Me Go, I'll Fall.

Yeah, I just love those versions of Ron Hynes songs there. Three different covers by Shirley Montague, I'm Only Lonely Sometimes. Maybe She Went Crazy from Pamela Morgan. And If You Let Me Go, I'll Fall, all from the album 1111. Okay, that's the last show. I'm going to repeat the show on Thursday, by the way, as I'll be away. But if you missed any of this, you want to hear more Ron Hynes and Amelia Curran, tune in Thursday. And that show is repeated, as is this one. So this will be repeated this evening at 8 p.m. Newfoundland time, and again twice on Thursday. All right, I'm going to finish two Ron Hynes songs. Okay, so we have The Story of My Life. I think it's a good way to end. And If I Left You Alone with My Heart, which is a sort of a country song that Shani Gnock covered on the tribute album. So thanks for thank you very much for listening to On My Radar. Ron Hynes and Amelia Curran, our greatest songwriters. Happy to finish, let the show go now with a couple of Ron Hynes tunes. Story of My Life, and here is If I Left You Alone with My Heart.

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In Cape May, the Wildwoods, Stone Harbor, Avalon, and the surrounding area, or anywhere in the world, live streaming at wcfa-lp.org. It is Sunday, November 5th, 2017, and I am your host, Annie Walsh, and it's all good. That's the name of the show, and I'll be your host for the next couple hours, escaping reality in this no-news zone. So, did you all remember to turn your clocks back? Your alarm clock, your grandfather clock? Do you have a cuckoo clock? How about the clock in your car or the one on your microwave? The cell phone companies have it down and they change it automatically for us for the most part, but I've been known to keep the old time of day on my car for weeks, even months, before I break down and pull out my car manual to figure out how to change the clock on the car. But I hope you enjoyed that little extra hour of sleep, or maybe even you try to change your sleeping hours to rise earlier. It's a great time to try that if you want to be a little bit more of an early riser. And you can all tell when you wake up in the morning, fall is in the air and leaves are falling in abundance. There are definite chill back in that air. The other evening, it was so chilly, I was looking up at the sky. It reminded me of a snow-filled sky.

the region will have cold and snowy winters this year. How much snow can we expect in New Jersey? A good amount, the Farmer's Almanac says. From the Great Lakes into the Northeast, snowier than normal conditions are expected. All right, so if you're into skiing and snowboarding and snowmobiling, that's great. You know, if you're into kind of snuggling inside by a fire or, you know, kind of getting those indoor things done that you don't get done while you're out in the beautiful weather in the spring and summer and fall, winter's a nice time to get that done. But the Farmer's Almanac is also red flagging the 2018 dates of January 20th to the 23rd and February from the 4th to the 7th, as well as the 16th to the 19th of February. And then in March again, late in March too, March 1st to the 3rd and the 20th to the 23rd. Some of the worst storms have actually been in late March along the Atlantic seaboard. So looking for some heavy precipitation according to that good old Farmer's Almanac. So, all right. Well, it's all good still. We can all find good things to do in the snow. Let's try to keep a positive outlook. Keeping with the title of the show, It's All Good, I will only talk about good and positive things and play songs from my musical library. This week follows a certain theme, and that theme this week is dancing. Why not? Whether you like to dance when nobody's watching, or if you dance as a classical art form as a professional on a stage. There are some really positive and interesting facts about dancing, and a ton of great songs about dancing as well. So I have a whole show about dancing and a bunch of songs about dancing. Now, not all the songs I'm going to play today are fast-paced dance tunes like you'd hear all up in the clubs, but actually songs about dance, and some you can dance to. Are you much of a dancer? I can be if the mood strikes. You know that old saying, dance like no one's watching, or dance like nobody's watching? One time I was embarrassingly videotaped dancing. You don't realize there's like videotaping going on everywhere. And I was at my nephew Duncan's wedding when he married his wife Michelle. And apparently I was having a great time on the dance floor dancing with just about everybody who would dance. And it was all on video, and I still haven't personally seen the videos myself, but I have heard the stories, and I really don't want to watch because I'm not the best dancer in the world, and I was dancing like no one was watching except for I was being videotaped, and now they're all laughing at me. Oh, well, I don't care. It's all good. So, yeah, so, but not all the songs I'm going to play are like dancing in the club songs. It's more songs about dance. Some songs you can dance to, I guess. You can dance to pretty much anything. But, you know, it's really something people do in a casual way when they're just letting their hair down, as they say. Some people just dance throughout their day, casually bopping along. Nonetheless, dancing is a good thing. At the university where I teach, the College of Arts and Humanities holds a 10-minute dance party every week out in the quad, and they just kind of encourage everyone to kind of shake off the stress of the week and dance for 10 minutes with everybody, and I think it's a great morale-boosting activity. And I found some interesting facts about dancers from the Kaplan International website, and here are some facts for you before I get into the music. Dancers are known to be disciplined, focused, and high achievers who tend to be successful students and hard workers. Research also proves that dancing also reduces stress and tension for the mind and body. Studies by the National Heart, Lung, and Blood Institute have shown that dancing also prevents heart disease in particular. Dancers also have increased muscular strength, endurance, and motor fitness. No wonder professional dancers are today regarded as athletes, really. Because of high physical demand on their

bodies, most professional dancers retire from dancing in like their mid-30s. They also have better coordination, agility, and flexibility. So let's think about dancing a little bit more. It's all good, even if you're not a good dancer. Dance when no one's watching. Not just as if there's no one watching, just dance in the privacy of your home. You know, we've all been caught dancing, singing when we thought no one else was around. So what? All right, I'm going to play a song. It's one of my favorite songs of all times. And the song really uses kind of a metaphor that we are all dancers. If you really listen to the words of this one, this is Jackson Browne, For a Dancer.

That was Jackson Brown with For a Dancer from his 2005 solo acoustic album. So, yeah, we do have some interesting facts about dancing and dancers and dance. And today's theme is dancing. So let me give you some fun facts right now. There was a weird thing that happened. It was called the Dancing Plague. Plague, P-L-A-G-U-E, the Dancing Plague of 1518 was a mania that lasted a month and killed dozens of people in Strasbourg, France. I actually visited there once. It's a beautiful little town. It was through exhaustion or from heart attack. People just danced uncontrollably until they collapsed. One other famous case involved people dancing on a bridge. Eventually, so many people danced that they broke the bridge and fell into the river. Interesting. When I was in Strasbourg, France, I don't remember dancing much while I was there, but they did have good wine, and people tend to think they're pretty good dancers, maybe, when they're drinking wine. I don't know. How strange is that? You know, here's another good one. I would have loved to have been part of this. A world record for the longest conga dance line was set by 119,986 people in Miami, Florida in 1988. I would love to be part of a huge conga line like that. I've been known to start a conga line or two. All right, let's get back to some music. Next song I'm going to play has been recorded by many people throughout the years. But I'm going to play the Grateful Dead version, Dancing in the Street. The band, the Grateful Dead, began performing it live in 1966 and through 1971. They played the song about 40 times live. This song returned to their rotation back in 1976 and was played about 80 more times before they retired it in 1987. Live recordings from both periods have been released. In that second period, the group recorded a cover version of the song in the studio and released it as a single taken from their 1977 album, Terrapin Station, with the title track on the B-side. Other people who have recorded Dancing in the Street were the Mamas and the Papas, David Bowie and Mick Jagger had a version of it, and you know, it was really Martha and the Vandellas that, you know, brought it to its, you know, I think, biggest popularity in 1964. But who wrote Dancing in the Streets? Anybody out there know? It was written by the one and only Marvin Gaye, William Mickey Stevenson, and Ivy Joe Hunter. So this is the Grateful Dead version. It's a pretty different version, but it's definitely upbeat and kind of a more disco-y type of dead sound. This is Dancing in the Street from the Grateful Dead.

again. That was The Grateful Dead with Dancing in the Streets. One of my favorite songs. I was really excited to attend the Center for Community Arts, WCFA 101.5 FM benefit concert back in September. It was a great show. All different kinds of local acts were there. But I remember a little group up there performing. It was the first time I had seen them play anywhere local, called The Capers, a local band here in the Cape May area. And they played their version of Dancing in the Moonlight. And I remember thinking, oh, great song. It's one of my favorite songs. Whenever that song comes on, I tend to turn it up. And you can't help but dance to this one, or at least kind of be in a good mood. So I have two versions of it. First, the original by King Harvest, Dancing in the Moonlight. And following that up, is one from a bluegrass band called the Yonder Mountain String Band. It's their version of Dancing in the Moonlight. Here it comes right at you here at 101.5 FM. It's all good.

think anybody could record that song, and I would love it. That's Dancing in the Moonlight. The last version you just heard was from the Yonder Mountain String Band, and before that, it was the original recording of Dancing in the Moonlight by King Harvest. All right, so there's another song I have in my playlist, and I really like it. I've always liked this band, and it's called Dancing in the Moonlight. It's caught me in its spotlight, and it's by the band Thin Lizzy, and I was wondering whatever happened to Thin Lizzy. You know, the Thin Lizzy of the boys are back in town, and Jailbreak, tonight there's gonna be a jailbreak. Great songs. I always enjoyed Thin Lizzy. They were originally recording back in the early 70s, mid-70s. They're a hard rock band formed in Dublin, Ireland, actually. And they broke up, got back together, broke up, got back together. Their music reflects a wide range of influences, including blues, soul, psychedelic rock, and even traditional Irish folk music. But they're generally classified as a hard rock band, even heavy metal sometimes. Rolling Stone magazine described the band as distinctly hard rock, far apart from the braying mid-70s metal pack. So they were a good band. I remember putting on some of their albums and kind of rocking out to them. But this is a song. It's a little bit more on the mellow side for Thin Lizzy. Dancing in the Moonlight, it's caught me in its spotlight. Thin Lizzy.

That was Thin Lizzy with Dancing in the Moonlight. It's caught me in its spotlight. All right, I went and looked up some more information about this dancing plague of 1518. And it's really kind of intriguing.